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0: That's Eve from Salam. I'm Mark Willard. Congrats on your Jadarian Price pick. Zach Charbonnet will start the year on the PUP list, Ephraim. So he's out at least four games. So I know we don't like root for injuries, but he was already hurt. So figured that that was a safe space for you. If I had to go through the teams that we talked about earlier, the division champions from last year, the last place teams, what if I made you kind of declare a confidence level of pick? In other words, I'm going to make you circle one team that's definitely going to win the division. One team and one team only.
1: Okay.
0: Who do you feel absolutely best about winning their division?
1: Houston.
0: I had a feeling that you were going to say that. I think that's a really good pick. I really do. Look, the Titans are not a threat. The Colts are interesting just because we're trying to figure out what we saw at the beginning of last year. Is that real or imagined? Jaguars are a team, but it felt like things were going their way a lot last year. And I guess it's, at the end of it all, what you're really saying is defense is what wins.
1: Yeah, especially a historic defense.
0: Right.
1: And, I mean, I'm under the belief that Stroud can't play any worse.
0: I think he's going to be better this year.
1: He can't be worse.
0: Is their offensive line better? You would know this better than me.
1: It is better.
0: Okay. If it's better, he will play better.
1: But that'd be impossible to duplicate.
0: Right.
1: So that to me, with that defense, gives them the edge in that division.
0: I think that's the right pick. I really do. I think I would make the exact same selection if I had to circle one team that I feel very, very strongly is going to win the division. The other team that I would have considered in this conversation is actually Buffalo.
1: Oh, that's a good one.
0: It's the Buffalo Bills, because I don't think the Dolphins are a threat. I don't think the Jets are a threat, and the Patriots, to me, are one of the most ripe for regression teams. They had a schedule last year that was, I mean, you couldn't script something like that. It ended up being so easy. And, I just look at their first four games this year. Forget the whole thing, because there'll be some hard games and some easy games everywhere. But the New England Patriots will go at Seattle, home to Pittsburgh, at Jacksonville, at Buffalo. That's September and early October.
1: That's tough living.
0: Yeah. For a team that also had a really weird offseason.
1: Yeah. You think?
0: Just a little bit. A little distracting out there in the streets for the New England Patriots. So I really like, and I think Buffalo did some tightening of the screws. I know it's a new staff, but they've decided to actually give Josh Allen a receiving weapon. That's fun. If they can just play above average defense, to me, the Buffalo Bills are easily the class of the AFC East.
1: Yeah, that makes sense.
0: You know?
1: Yeah, I can see that. I definitely can see that.
0: And I look at Josh Allen the same way people look at NBA stars when they question whether or not enough has been put around him. Like, that's kind of a thing to me also with Josh Allen. Everybody thinks he's the best player in the NFL, and he's never even been to a Super Bowl. You got to get some more stuff going on.
1: Got to get it.
0: You know?
1: Yep.
0: Great show, man. Brother. Yep, you too. We are 1 week closer, but continuing on. For Ephraim Salam, I'm Mark Willard. Talk to you next week.
2: We are Mark Willard.
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0: at age 20. Three homer games in the AL, NL, struck when that mattered. Struck out 39 times against Nolan Ryan, believed to be the most ever, and hit the Yankees' 10,000th home run. And, but wait, there's more. I hit the foul ball. Ferris Bueller caught in that classic 1980s comedy. Who am I? The answer. We'll get to it. We'll do it next.
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0: We'll find out how good Monday will turn out to be. We do know that the Ben Maller Show on Fox Sports Radio is rolling on. And a reminder, if you missed any of the Fifth Hour podcast over the weekend, it's bad job by you. The great thing is it's saved for posterity's sake. So you can go back and hear the many, many shows. Three new shows, Friday, Saturday, and Sunday, including a Bye Bye Bernie episode. Our friend Bernie Frado, colleague here of mine for almost a decade. Bernie taking a break from the radio show and heading back to Michigan. 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
1: The show's over. Goodbye.
0: Well, for now. You know. When you're a true radio guy, and there's not a lot of younger people that are true radio people, but like the old guys, it just gets in your blood, and it'll never leave. It's like whatever Hollering James has. You know, it's just in your blood, and it won't leave, and then there's that. So it gets in you. Back to it. All right, let's go. Back to it we go, and we will pay off the Who Am I game. I did want to get this guy on because he was talked about as well. Hollering James came up. Bunch of guys. Lucky Tony. And this gentleman right here in Greenwood, Louisiana, we say hello to our NFL insider, Anthony. Or is it a fake caller? We'll find out. Hello, Anthony in Greenwood, Louisiana. Welcome.
2: Hey, man. How you doing?
0: There it is right there. That's
3: no,
0: Anthony.
3: That's a fake.
0: Is this not the real Anthony? Wait a minute. What happened to the real Anthony?
2: This is the real Anthony.
0: Are you sure about that? How many fingers how many fingers am I holding up?
2: I'm not. I can't see.
0: How many am I holding up right now?
2: Four. I can't see.
0: No, you're right. He's blind. I'm holding up two.
3: Our second question. If you were going to take me anywhere to eat, what would we have and where would we go?
0: Good car.
2: Hey, Chuck.
0: Good question. Where would you take Lorena on a nice date? Where would you take? Oh, she's family, so
2: Outback.
0: I don't know.
2: Outback.
0: Outback.
3: Okay, he passes.
0: Ah.
2: Hey,
0: Chuck.
3: Yeah.
2: Hey,
3: Chuck. What up, cuz?
0: Yeah.
2: How was your trip?
3: Oh, my gosh. We had so much fun. Wish you could have been there. You would have been a hit.
2: Me, I would have been a hit, huh?
3: Yeah, you would have been a hit. We would have helped you up the stairs and everything.
0: Yeah.
2: It's good to hear from you, Lorraine.
3: Good to hear from you, Anthony.
0: I think you called her, but I don't think it works the other way there. Yeah, yeah. All right, big weekend for you. A lot of fun, yes? You want to answer the Who Am I game? Let me give the Who Am I game one more time. Here it is, and I'll let you answer. I never played high school baseball, yet was a World Series champion at age 20. Had three homer games in the AL and NL back when that mattered. Struck out 39 times against Nolan Ryan, believed to be the most ever. And also hit the Yankees' 10,000th home run. But wait, there's more. I hit the foul ball Ferris Bueller caught in that classic 1980s comedy, Ferris Bueller's Day Off. Who am I? Who? That's the question. Hollering James blood pressure, according to Just Josh in Cincinnati. Reggie Jackson from Miguel on Fire. Matthew Broderick from Not Blind Austin in Bakersfield. Femi, the Uber East driver in Minnesota, going with J.J. McCarthy as his answer. Newly deputized Agent Quang from the MBI, the Maller Bureau of Investigations. The Degenerate Gambler's Cleats from Robbie, the Mariner fan. Who else do we have? Page Dan, can't read that. Kathy and Madison went Hollering James. Wee Willie Keeler, guessed by Manuel Ingardina, or Robin Ventura, either one. All right. Do you have an answer, Anthony, in Louisiana?
2: No. I was going to say Reggie Jackson, but somehow I already did.
0: Yeah. All right. No answer. Lorena, do you
3: Reggie Jackson would have been a good guess. Yeah. I was going to go with Brandy from the meet and greet.
0: Oh, the lovely Brandy. No,
3: I loved her.
0: She's very nice. No, that is incorrect. The correct answer would be Claudel Washington. Claudel Washington is the answer. There you go. Put that in your pipe and smoke it.
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17: And here's what what you need to know.
18: 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Rory McIlroy tied for 4th place, 5 shots back. Defensive tackle Aaron Donald officially returned to the Rams. Wide receiver Odell Beckham made the Giants roster. The Titans waived quarterback Will Levis. The WNBA is now on break. Atlanta beat Minnesota 89-81. Pato O'Ward won both IndyCar races in Wisconsin. Alex Below clinched the season title. At the U.S. Open, which started Sunday morning, Novak Djokovic lost his first rounder Sunday night in 5 sets while battling illness. The Sunday night ball game in Chicago went to the Reds over the Cubs 7-5, despite 2 more homers from Pete Crow Armstrong. He has 38. Philadelphia sent the Angels to a 7th straight loss, 5-2. Atlanta won its 7th in a row, a 10-inning win over Colorado, 3-2. The Dodgers and Tyler Glasnow won 6-1 at Detroit. I'm Steve DeSager.
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0: And away we go. It's the instant advice line, unscreened radio. Who needs our advice in the wacky, wacky, wacky, tabacky world of sports? Well, even though I'm a Rams fan, I want to help out the Niners. How can the Niners stay out of the tabloids? In the last month, we've had their head coach, Kyle Shanahan, in this weird accident where nothing was reported for 11 days. Then you had the owner looking to make a little whoopee at a trailer park in Ohio. And you also have this fake 49er wide receiver thing where he was seducing women to give him money. There's a whole lot going on there. So advice to the 49ers to stay out of the tabloids. You're live on the air when you hear my voice at 877-99 on Fox. Hello, line one. You're on the air. Advice to the Niners, line one.
4: Howler and James, though, Tammy, Montana, bring back.
0: All right, line two. You're on the air. That's James in a hospital, by the way. Line two. That's why he's awake, because they're giving him medication through IVs. Line two. You're on the air, line two. Hello. Line two is not there. We'll go to line three. Advice line number three to the 49ers on staying out of the tabloids.
5: Hey, Ben, I don't think I can hold this table much longer. I'm starting to get angry looks. Hurry up.
0: All right, I'll be right there. Line number four. You're on the air, line four. Your advice to the Niners to stay out of the tabloids, line four.
6: Chastity belts.
0: Okay, chastity belt. Yes, line, that sounded like the leprechaun. Line five, you're on the air, line five. Hello.
7: Morning time. Those are some gullible women. What is going on, girls? Jesus Christ.
0: Oh, they like the fairy tale there. That's right, guy Rick in Maryland. Line six, you're on the air, line six. Hello.
8: Happy birthday, Roberto.
0: Yes, happy birthday, Roberto. We missed that guy. Line one, you're on the air. Number one, advice to the Niners on staying out of the tabloids. The owner at the trailer park, the coach car accident, the fake wide receiver. A lot of tabloid fodder. Line one.
9: Shut up, fatso. You suck.
0: All right. Line two. You're on the air, line two. Hello.
10: Stop watching the 49ers. Wear horse blinkers.
0: Okay. There you go. That's Sean the Hood guy. That's some good advice. Line three. You're on the air, line three. Hello.
11: Is it true that USC is down to a 22-point favorite versus Fresno State this Friday?
0: Eddie Garcia will be at that game. The Godfather did message me. He will be at the Coliseum. I said you can sit in the whole section if you want. No one's going to those games. Line four, you're on the air, line four. Hello.
12: It's me. It's Luke the Vending Guy.
0: Hey, we love Luke. Everyone needs a vending guy. They always got extra snacks. Line five, you're on the air, line five. Hello.
13: Two trailer park girls go around the outside.
0: All right. That'll cost you $280, I think. That's the price. All right. Line six. Hello, line six.
14: Miller.
0: All right, we'll do one more. If it's good, I'll take credit. If not, I'm going to blame Patty. Pick the final call, Patty. Pick a number. Hurry up. What are you going to pick? Line one, you're on the air. Go, line one.
15: The 49ers are so much like San Francisco.
0: Oh, that was our five. Recognize that voice. We ran out of
16: time,
0: though.
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3: That is the top answer. 40 points. It's Maller Militia Feud.
0: Now let's welcome in our contestants for the feud. We've got a couple of legends here. We've got Coach Russell from the Orlando area. His team had a bye week last week. He'll be back playing football this week. Hello, Coach.
7: Yep. Hey, good morning. I want you to know winning is everything. I don't know what the Dolphins are talking about.
0: No, it's all about development. It doesn't matter whether you win or not. No, I know. I know.
7: It sounds like a high school team.
0: You're coaching high school, and you don't even believe that. So screw that, Dolphin. You should be coaching the Dolphins instead of the... Yeah. All right. Hold on, Coach. We've got Frank in Iowa. Hello, Frank the Tank. Let's go. Ready?
8: Frank? Yep, I'm ready.
0: All right. One, two, or three, Lorena, quickly.
9: Number one.
0: All right. Name something. Top one, two, three, four, five, six, seven answers on the board. Name something associated with Las Vegas.
7: Coach.
8: Frank. Gambling.
0: Yeah, it was obviously on there. Gambling. Get in there, Coach.
7: Strippers.
0: Is that on there? Not specifically strippers, right? Didn't see that. All right, back over to you. We go, our friend in Iowa. What do you got?
8: I know it's not shopping.
0: Well, we didn't ask what it's not. We asked what it is. Think about
8: visiting.
0: It. What?
8: Visiting relatives?
0: Visiting relative. No!
8: Okay, I'll
9: see who the heck does that in Vegas?
0: Nobody's visiting relatives in Vegas. That's the worst answer ever. All right, go ahead, Coach.
8: What that's true. Yeah.
7: Let's go with hotels.
0: Party. We'll take hotels, casinos, hotels, absolutely.
8: Party.
0: What are you just yelling party for? Why would you yell party?
9: Technically, parties is on there.
0: Yeah, it is. It is on there, but all right. Well, the other answers were
8: Coach Russell.
0: The strip, neon lights, shows, gambling, obviously. And the nightlife. There you go. Coach Russell wins again.
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33: Damn it.
0: We got ourselves a ballpark, everybody.
33: Damn it.
0: Are you okay?
1: How can you not be in a celebratory mood?
2: What's the rule with the vuvuzela?
1: There's no rule.
2: The rule's get in the damn corner and do it because you pull my eardrums out.
1: Rule.
2: I'm excited too.
1: On a Monday morning.
2: I celebrated on Friday. I was on the air on Friday at 6 o'clock. I didn't blow the vuvu, but I celebrated. I celebrated.
1: Friday at 6 o'clock.
2: Inside pitch.
1: Oh, that's right. Yeah. So you get to talk a little bit about the ballpark during it. I completely forgot about that. We saw each other and everything.
2: Mark Topkin usually comes on. He had something else going on Friday. I think he was doing a hit on.
1: Interesting.
2: It was a plan. He was doing a hit on something else. So I decided to interview myself and I just took a couple minutes to talk about how awesome it is that we are getting our ballpark.
1: You should have done, if you go on Twitter, I actually follow this guy. There's an evil Mark Topkin on Twitter. You should have reached out to evil Mark Topkin.
2: That's actually really funny.
1: And had him fill in for real Mark Topkin.
2: It's very funny.
1: That would have been great.
2: The next step, then, we're not shovels in the dirt yet. We've talked with Ken Babby about this, and he was on with T. Kraz on Friday as well. Very good interview on the iHeartRadio app. Talked about the bond validation, the process, 30, 60, could even be longer than that.
1: And we talked to Ken about that before the vote.
2: That's what I was saying. Yeah. We talked with him. You know, we had that conversation with him. We knew this was happening. So it's still a process. It's part of the process and proof of funds, all these things that have to fall into place for the bond validation. So an important process, but I expect at this point we got through the big hurdles.
1: It's just dotting the I's and crossing the T's. I'm not smart enough to know who validates the bonds, right? But we know that the Ken Babby and Patrick Zalupski and Bill Cosgrove and those gentlemen have a pretty good relationship with the state, right? Let's not forget Governor DeSantis was with them on opening day, right? Right there at Tropicana Field, went over and did the walk over to Ferg's and had a beer with everybody. So it's hard for me to imagine, without too much knowledge on how exactly it works, the bonds not being validated. And if there's anything we've learned about Ken Babby and this Rays organization under the new ownership since they've taken over, it's that they are prepared for every step, right? And so my expectation is that it just gets done. I know that there's things that have to happen, but I just expect it to get done.
3: According to the Googs, it says in Florida, public financing bonds for projects like the Tampa Bay Rays stadium deal are validated through a legal proceeding in the local Florida circuit courts pursuant to Chapter 75 of the Florida statutes. So it sounds like the local courts are actually the ones who do it.
1: I don't know the process, regardless of who does it. But I think we should expect that these things don't just fall through for the Rays.
2: Right.
1: So that's the great news for the Rays on Friday. They get the deal done. The Forever Ballpark is happening. And we're going to talk a lot about it today. We're going to talk about what it means to this area. And what's fun is, you know, moving forward, we can start to look forward to and talking about what do we want to see, right? What do we want in the ballpark? What do we want around the ballpark? Like, all those conversations not only are going to be interesting and fun to have, but if you think about it, what else have we learned about this ownership group? They're very receptive. They're out there listening to the public. They're on social media. So they're going, if you have a great idea, I think it's possible that that idea gets implemented. And there's a lot of situations like this where you're dealing with an ownership group that might be building something. They're not really going to listen to the fans. I think that they will hear.
2: Yeah, one and done. They got the job done, and that was probably the most impressive thing for me. I mean, we watched Stu Sternberg for years and failed attempts, and who knows how much they were really putting forth the best effort to get it done here. And clearly this new ownership group showed us in a one-and-done situation that, yeah, they're going to put their best foot forward to make the deal happen here in Tampa. It's not the greatest deal. It's a good deal. It's not a bad deal. It's exactly what a fair deal should be, where both sides leave the table going, man, I wish I would have gotten a little bit more out of that. I think we could have gotten a little bit more. To me, if both sides are saying that, it's a completely fair deal.
1: Yeah, and I heard Ken Babby make that point. And it's a fair deal, and it's one that, again, is going to make the city so much better for all of us. So amazing to get that done on Friday, and for all of us as Rays fans to just be able to kind of take a deep breath and now really enjoy this season, enjoy this postseason, enjoy everything that's in front of you as a Rays fan without that angst that's kind of been part of being a Rays fan for so long. You know, and I that's one of the things I said. I actually tweeted at all three of the guys that own this team and was just like, hey, like, thank you on behalf of Rays fans. Like, so many Rays fans are so passionate about this team, so energetic about this team, but also have lived with this level of angst for so long about, are we going to lose this team? And that's what makes this such a massive deal. So, because we don't have to worry about that anymore. And a great weekend on the field as well for the Rays as they, I can't remember who, I saw somebody said something about they must have a horseshoe, you know where, because the way that this series went, just coming back and winning. And then yesterday, I'm trying to think, and somebody mentioned like what happened with the home run ball for DeLuca that was almost caught and then fell over the fence. That's wild if it happens in the third inning with two outs in the ninth. That's about as crazy as anything I've ever seen.
2: Yeah, it was a wild situation, and you needed it. I mean, if that ball, if he doesn't touch that ball in left field, that ball stays in the ballpark, and you don't score the tying run, and who knows what happens next. As we saw what happened, they got right out of the inning right after that. So you never know what's going to happen in baseball. It's just one of those weird situations, and I find the weirdest thing is right when it happened, I went, well, that's got to be the shortest home run at Tropicana Field. It's got to be. It careened, it went right off of his glove and in that literally the shortest part of the baseball field.
1: So crazy.
2: They put the number at 319 feet. The shortest home run ever was 318 feet. The shortest home run ever at Tropicana Field, I should say. 318 feet by Christian Bethencourt. So he's got the record still.
1: 1 foot. Pretty impressive.
2: And they don't count where it would have landed in the ballpark. They count where it lands out of the ballpark. So just an incredible job. And how about Jorge Mateo?
1: How about him?
2: Coming over to this team. Anybody that comes over to this team contributes for this team. That's how it works. We've seen it with Liam Hicks. We've seen it with plenty of guys, not just this year, over the years. But Jorge Mateo coming through in a big situation there. And ultimately, the way I describe this Rays team and the way I look at this Rays team, Saturday, when I was there Saturday, 25,000 people, huge crowd. Chandler Simpson, big hit, that left field, line drive to left field, smacking it over, slapping it over to left field. He gets on first base and just goes
1: bonkers,
2: nuts.
1: Yeah.
2: Bonkers. And then Junior yesterday in the 10th inning makes the tag on the stolen base attempt after the failed bunt and makes an insane tag. I mean, lets the ball land perfectly in his glove, lets him lead him, and just right into the backside of the runner.
1: It was a great play. And then, a great throw, too.
2: Great throw, and then he went nuts. And I'm like, I just love players that love to play. That's what I love, and Junior's one of those guys. And I put that on Twitter. I said, I love watching players that really love playing.
1: Yeah.
2: And a couple people responded, wait till he gets the money. We'll see if he still loves playing.
1: I hate you.
2: You can see if a guy loves ball. Like, that guy, money, no money, that guy loves ball.
1: It's like, it's such a dumb. And by the way, like, Junior has money. For him and the way he grew up and, like, so many guys that come over here, right? Like, yeah, they're going to get a lot more money on their second deal. He's going to get a lot more money whenever he resigns. But, you know, for him, like, he's got money. He's not feeling broke.
2: There right? are like, guys like Anthony Rendon. I never saw him get this exuberant. Now, I watched him during that Nationals run, but aside from that, I wasn't watching him day in and day out like I do with Junior. But I can almost bet my life on it that Anthony Rendon never got excited like that. So there are guys that take the money and run. Junior's not that. Guys that play with that type of intensity and passion, they're not just taking the money and run. They have too much pride in their work.
1: Yeah, and they just enjoy it too much. That's the thing more than anything. Like, the pride is obviously there. You don't get as good as Junior is without being an extremely hard worker. But at the same time, like, it's just more about fun for him, and you can see it every step of the way. Like yesterday after the game, I don't know if you saw, he was trying to dump a whole cooler of Gatorade or whatever the heck it was on Mateo, and then they got almost like a wrestling match with it. It's just the kid. I think you used the word exuberant. It is exactly who he is. At like riding around Publix on a cart, we saw that exuberant. Like, incredible. This is who he is at every moment, and no amount of money is going to change that.
2: And how about doing it, the DeLuca home run off of Mason Miller, who has just been lights out for that team for years, and just their save opportunity, their consecutive save opportunities down the drain as far as blowing game. It's been so long since they held the lead in the ninth inning and lost that game.
1: Yeah.
2: The Padres, and they did it yesterday.
1: Yeah, throwing 100-plus, and I was up there thinking DeLuca was probably outmatched in that at-bat. I remember not feeling great about it in the moment. And it's just, it's unbelievable that that ball went over the fence. And I literally, like, grunted. Like, my wife was like, what's wrong? Because I was watching, you know, we're sitting there, she's kind of looking at her thing, and I'm watching the game, and I'm just, it's out. It's caught.
2: Game over.
1: It's caught, and the Rays have lost, and I'm like, ugh, I really had a thought. I thought it had a shot to get out. And then all of a sudden I was like, wait, what happened? And it was the craziest thing I've seen in a baseball game. Like, in that moment, with two outs in the ninth, I'm trying to think of a game that ended weird. And there's plenty of weird games, but that was different.
2: We've seen, and it obviously didn't end, but continue because of that, not end that way, but going to extras. Yeah, we've seen crazy things, the ball off Canseco's head, but in that moment, two outs in the ninth inning, you're right. But only a second blown save in 34 opportunities for Mason Miller.
1: Yeah, and he's outstanding.
2: He hadn't allowed home runs, in forever, and now back-to-back games allowing home runs.
1: How annoyed do you think he is? Because he didn't give up a home run.
2: Right.
1: And then he did give up a home run.
3: You guys call me crazy for for my take about how if you fall out of the stadium, should count as a home run. My apologies. The fact that he gets charged with two earned runs there, that's insane to me. Like, that's got to be an error, no?
2: It's not an error.
1: It's really hard.
3: A two earned run home run is insane.
2: It's like, tough. Sometimes the number, this is why I always say with numbers, like, you can't always go by the numbers. You got to go by the eye test sometimes, because that's one of those things that will hurt your stats. But we all know, I mean, listen, it's still a hard hit ball. And you'd like your left fielder to make that play. But that's how it goes, man.
1: Great news for the Rays. A Rays sweep. Bucks getting to their 53-man roster. A ton to get to on this Monday morning with you, and a lot that we liked from over the weekend as well. And Things I Like is coming up next on the Pat and Aaron Show.
2: Things I Like. I always like Hard Rock Bet. Check it out for yourself, because we've got a lot of action here. We had football over the weekend, a little college action, week amazing, week awesome, whatever you want to call it. Then the real action, a lot of the slate of games this weekend. We get going, and then next week, on and on and on. This is the best time of the year. I have a couple of those, but this is one of them. And this is the one where all the action's going, because we got baseball going down the stretch here. We're heading into the final month of the season where things get serious. And on top of that, we got the tennis final Grand Slam of the Year going on right now up in New York. 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

0: 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Lots alike over the weekend. Obviously, the Rays ballpark getting done is the biggest thing by far for all of us here in Tampa. And I know for most of us here in Tampa Bay, I know there's some of you schmucks that didn't want the ballpark. Suck it! You're getting the ballpark and you can deal with it. But for the rest of us, that's certainly the biggest thing we like. But listen, the current ballpark's pretty great too. And, well, it's good. And it's gotten better this year with the new roof. And you were over there on Saturday, Aaron.
1: Yeah, I was there Saturday.
0: It
1: was
0: the squad.
1: It was, Chris Miller and everyone from the Rays radio team and everyone over there that we're partners with. They were great. They hosted us for a game. So we were hanging out, myself and T-Kraz out there, Ronnie and Nick. My mom showed up in a Pat and Aaron shirt. Tommy Chuck was there with his wife. Yeah, she just walked in with her Pat and Aaron shirt, show shirt. And I'm like,
0: I love it.
1: So, yeah, it was a really good time. And then just to see the energy in the at the Trop and all these guys performing, like the Johnny DeLucas of the world, just contributing to this team, the Jorge Mateos, just finding a way to contribute. So the energy, everything's great. I do have a controversy from Saturday.
0: A controversy?
1: Yeah.
0: From
1: the game.
0: The game with our friends and our partners.
1: Right.
0: Who was controversial?
1: So I got a, it wasn't actually, everything was great, and I didn't even think twice about it. And then I got a text from Nick Wise, who you can hear middays here on 95.7 WDAE.
0: Mm-hmm.
1: And he's like, hey, he started asking about my mom. And he's like, does your mom hate me? My mom does not love to give hugs.
0: Did he hug her?
1: He went to hug her. My mom, he doesn't know. My mom just, it's not a you thing. It's my mom does not like physical contact. My dad, whatever my dad has done to her.
0: Yeah,
1: like my father has probably made her sick.
0: Whatever my dad has done.
1: Yeah, she's sickened by human physical contact. So,
0: this is very strange.
1: So, yeah, she did like handshake. She'll shake her hand. Sure. I don't think she cares about that. But
0: I feel like if Ian came in for a hug, she'd be all about it.
1: Oh, yeah, absolutely. It depends on who you are for sure. It's everybody. She does not like the hug. So she didn't give Nick a hug. And Nick texted me later, like, does she hate me? I was like, no. She does not like to hug people. He's like, all right, good. I didn't know. He's like, I didn't know if it was a religious thing. I was like, it's not
0: a religious thing.
1: I do get, because there are in our, like in a lot of religion, I don't know, but in like the higher, like Orthodox.
0: What religions don't allow you to hug people?
1: I got invited to a thing, a Jewish thing in college.
0: Uh-huh.
1: And the rabbi was there with his wife. And I was like 19. I went to shake the rabbi's wife's hand, and she looked at me with the fear of God, terror. And he's like, you can't touch her. I was like, all right. And then I left and never went back. At the highest level. Like, yeah, there's a lot of that at the highest level. So,
0: like, how you used to watch that show with the Duggars, whatever that was, where they've got like 15,000 kids or whatever they have. And they had this thing where, like, when they got a boyfriend or a girlfriend, they had to side hug.
1: They couldn't hug directly
0: in front of each other.
1: Side hug's kind of awesome.
0: You couldn't have things bumping into each other, right?
1: True.
0: And what that could cause. So they'd have to like side hug each other. Did you say side hugs are awesome?
1: They're kind of awesome if you do it the right way. You could get a good side hug.
0: You think Alyssa wants a side hug?
1: No, she gets a full hug.
0: Right.
1: She gets a
0: What's
1: full
0: awesome hug. About a side hug?
1: I don't know. Sometimes you can get like if it's a, if I give Alyssa a side hug and like we kind of put our heads together, like on the side, it's kind of nice.
0: It's different than what we're talking about here, though. The side hug is strictly so you don't do the front hug.
1: Yeah.
0: You know what I mean?
1: Yeah, but listen.
0: It's like another conversation we had off the air last week that we can't have on the air.
1: Well, that's why
0: you
1: like,
0: never choose
1: my mom,
0: lesser affection.
1: You know, though, when somebody is very serious about the religion, I don't think my mom screams like, you know, Orthodox Jew. I don't think my mom, it's oozing off of her.
0: Yeah.
1: But yeah, I had to tell him, like, no, dude, it's not you. She had a great time. She just doesn't like to touch anybody.
0: One thing I love, contrary to what idiots think on the text line, is Jalen Daniels earned the backup quarterback job for the Tampa Bay Buccaneers.
1: Who's the idiot?
0: Somebody texted in from the 813. Hey, Pat, how about Daniels as the backup quarterback? Sorry, I know you campaigned for Browning. LOL. And this is where people need to clean their ears out in the morning before they start listening, or learn how to comprehend words, which should be easier when they're spoken word instead of reading. But the day you were out, we were having the whole conversation, and it went long, about the fact that, as I said, and is still factual, most teams typically choose to go with a veteran quarterback who has started before. And that's why I thought it was a long shot for, and by the way, it was a long shot. He happened to do it. He happened to prove himself right, and people that thought he was going to win the backup quarterback job right.
1: Everybody that works in the media and was covering this team was surprised by that.
0: Yeah, and because it is a surprise. And it's, by the way, we'll get into it today. It's a ballsy move big by the Buccaneers when you consider, like, if Sean McVay does this, no big deal. He's in no danger. When Todd Bowles and Jason Light make the decision for Jalen Daniels to be the backup quarterback, it is a ballsy move because jobs are on the line.
1: I also think it's a very different situation. Like, Matthew Stafford is clearly at the end of his career. If you're going to bring up a Sean McVay, like, you can do that type of stuff. Baker Mayfield is in the prime of his career. So that is your quarterback. That is your QB1.
0: I think it's almost more risky with an older quarterback, though, because you may be pressing to actually, like, I'm more, even though he's been healthy, I'm more worried about a Matthew Stafford getting injured and all of a sudden you have to go to, now they've got a first round quarterback backing him up. That's not the conversation, but it's more likely that you see, in my opinion, you see that quarterback on the field.
1: I think
0: when you have a guy who, even though Baker got dinged up last year, hasn't missed a game in 3 years, you're less likely to see that backup quarterback. And I think that's part of the decision.
1: I feel like having a Jalen Daniels in your pocket for a quarterback at the end of his career, going, okay, well, maybe this, maybe we found lightning in a bottle. Maybe he can be a guy who can take over. But with a Baker Mayfield, you know what happens here? And like Sam Cohen went to Kansas and got to see, Jalen Daniels. You weren't there I guess you were there.
2: He was the quarterback pretty much my entire college career.
1: Wow, that's incredible. Yeah. That says a lot right there.
0: Why don't you know him? That's the question, huh? Why aren't you just reaching directly out to him and getting him on the show?
2: Well, I was going to, but then I didn't want to aggravate the Bucs by going through the wrong channels. But I can just reach directly to him. I just didn't know if that was proper procedure.
1: It's a good question.
2: I didn't want to upset anyone because sometimes you go behind someone's back, they get not so thrilled.
1: If you have a personal connection with Daniels, then I would say you'd be able to do that.
0: Yeah.
2: I'll text him.
1: But I like the thought because he's right. You do have to go through the proper channels with that. But Jalen's got a ton of upside. And I love that upside from Jalen Daniels. The only problem is the second Baker starts, like if Jake Browning was here and Baker started playing poorly, there would not be anybody calling for Jake Browning.
0: And if they're calling for Jalen Daniels, they're idiots.
1: They're going to do it, though. If Baker plays poorly, they're going to do
0: it. You can't build your roster based on the opinions of the dumbest fans that you have, which is like the people that will be calling for Jalen Daniels to take over for Baker. That's who we're talking about. Again, on the text line, Pat, it's true you were campaigning for Browning. I'm sorry that you guys don't listen well. Sam, you were here. Aaron was out for the day. Would you say I was campaigning for Browning?
2: No, I think for the most part you said he would and probably should be the backup quarterback. I don't know if I'd call it campaigning.
0: I don't even know if I said he should be. I definitely said he probably would be because, again, teams typically what they do is they go for a backup who has experience and who's been there and done that. But regardless, that's things I like brought to you by CertaPro Painters. I do. I like that Jalen Daniels is the backup quarterback. I think it's a ballsy move, and I think it's something they could end up regretting because if he gets thrown into action and he's a deer in the headlights and you don't have it, I think they're going to have a guy on the practice squad, but you could end up being in a lot of trouble with that move as well.
1: I like ballsy.
0: Yeah, me too.
1: Ballsy.
0: Yeah.
1: Not ballsy.
0: Not ballsy?
1: Ballsy. I want people to make sure. I had to say it real fast so Sam couldn't edit me and cut me up. I love ballsy.
0: I feel like the way you pause is going to give him exactly the perfect opportunity to grab you saying the words I won't say because then he'd put it on me. All right, we'll get to the rest of the Buccaneers 53-man roster and tell you who got cut, who's still here, and all that after today's top headlines with Sam Cohen next.
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2: 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Another time, gentlemen. How sweet it is to be loved by you.
1: What are we, 13 times we've done that this year?
2: It's been great. Great coming off a weekend sweep, too. You get to roll into Monday morning singing along. Fernando Tatis, not so sweep yesterday. He was a little bummed out, got ejected.
1: I understand. If you missed that play in the game, it was a bit, honestly, now it's a big play when you think about it because it kept the score. They might go on to score another one after that. But Tatis gets called for being too far in the baseline, running to first base, and too far in the field of play. He would have ended up on second base with the errant throw. Now, I'm glad they called it.
0: Also, would there have been an errant throw if he wasn't in the way?
1: Maybe, maybe not. But the point I'm trying to make is, like, I've seen way worse offenses in baseball that were not called. So for that to be called in that moment, I'm happy about it. But, yeah, I could understand the frustration from Tatis.
2: We will take it. Rays win 5-4 in 11. We talked about the DeLuca home run earlier. The big news as well coming out of the MLB this weekend. The Yankees doing the exact opposite of what we were hoping for. We were hoping the Red Sox would win 3 of 4. The Yankees go on to win 3 of 4, including putting up 2 touchdowns and 2 two-point conversions as well. Yesterday on the Red Sox, they win 16-1. But with the Rays playing the way they did against the Padres this weekend, they are still 4.5 up in the standings, 8.5 now on the Red Sox.
1: Would have been nice for them to for that to flip. Yeah, I'm with you. It was not good to see them. By the way, I do want to correct it. Franchise record tying 14th sweep of the season for the Rays.
0: If you believe Google, who sometimes is right and sometimes is wrong, but I just Googled it. Apparently, according, it's just I don't know. I don't like this number, but it says they had 7 in the 2 years combined before the season.
1: I'd have to go back and look to make sure, but yeah, that sounds. Listen, it's they've been dominant. 14 sweeps is very, very impressive.
0: I mean, it lists the actual sweeps. They had 3 in 24 and 4 last season.
2: Rays are playing some great baseball.
0: So they've doubled the last 2 years in this year. I mean, that's just ridiculous.
2: They had that little stretch. I want to say it was late May, early June, where they swept 3 out of 6 series, whatever it was. I mean, they were just on a tear early.
0: Well, they swept 3 in a row on the road. Remember that?
2: That was awesome. Perfect road trip out west.
1: This team just wins in so many different ways. They're so impressive. Yankees, I was going back and forth on who scared me more, Red Sox or Yankees. At one point a couple weeks ago, it was the Red Sox. That has flipped. It is now the Yankees. They scare me. And the fact that the Rays play 4 on the road against the Yankees, then 3 on the road against Philly to end their season, 7 on the road to finish off. Yeah, you got to build as much lead as you can right now. September is going to be grueling.
0: I wouldn't feel too bad if I were you, because you said not long ago that the Red Sox scared you more than the Yankees. Because let's not forget, there were national media folks and publications with their little power rankings that said the Red Sox were the best team in the American League not all that long ago, despite the fact that they weren't anywhere close to first place. Now, 8.5 out, I don't think we have to worry about that conversation.
1: Agreed. Well, how about the White Sox? 72-64.
2: Venables, coach of the year. He has been unbelievable. We'll have a Venables in action when Oklahoma plays college football week 1 Saturday. I'm fired up for it. There's some pretty good games as well. We'll get to that in a little bit. But how about, you guys were talking about scary and who scares you. I'll tell you who scares me. That would be the Los Angeles Rams. It became officials yesterday that we thought this was coming, but it is official now. Aaron Donald is officially coming out of retirement and getting paid to do so. 1 year, $20 million deal that with incentives could go up to $30 million. I don't know that I can off the top of my head name a better 1-2 punch than Myles Garrett and Aaron Donald.
1: Is it still, 2 years ago, if you said that, I would go, yeah, absolutely. Aaron Donald, I assume, is going to be productive. How productive? There's no way he can even come close to the level that he was reaching 2 years ago, in my mind.
0: Even if you just play him on third down, he scares the crap out of me.
1: Definitely.
0: I've already talked about how much Myles Garrett scares the crap out of me because he broke the sack record on a bad football team last year. And typically when you're losing, you're not rushing the passer as much because teams are running the ball at you. So when you think about that, imagine him now on a team that's going to be up all the time. Now imagine him, even if it's one down, even if it's just third down, with Aaron Donald next to him. Good luck. Good luck. Who are you doubling? Because the other guy's going to rip somebody's head off. Good luck.
2: It is terrifying. He joins Myles Garrett, Braden Fisk, Puna Ford, Kobe Turner, and Byron Young.
1: It's not fair.
2: There's a lot of really good defenses in the history of football, but if Donald is even a glimmer of what he once was, they could be right up there at the top.
1: Giving him a lot of money.
2: Not to mention all the secondary help that they brought in. Trent McDuffie from Kansas City. The other corner from Kansas City, who I'm drawing a blank on as well. It's going to drive me insane.
0: They had a hell of an offseason.
1: It's got to be pretty nice for Aaron Donald to go, and I told you guys, I was like, we know he's coming back.
0: Yeah.
1: He's doing this thing where he's old. He doesn't want to do camp. He doesn't want to do any of that crap. He wants to go on the football field and produce when his number's called. And that's exactly what he gets to do now, to get $20 million to go, hey, just come perform on Sundays.
0: Yep. He's a Hall of Famer. And now he's got to wait longer to go into the Hall of Fame. But he's a Hall of Famer. And that's why you're going to pay a guy that much for even if it is limited snaps. I think it's funny that some of the stuff people will text in. Somebody texted in, color me shocked about Aaron Donald. Well, you shouldn't be. Nobody is shocked about it. Like, we've been talking about it for a month. And like Aaron said, we all knew he was coming back.
1: And somebody texted in, we were talking about Tatis earlier. Aaron, are you kidding me? Tatis was running in the turf. Yeah, I know. I'm telling you, there's just things I've seen that are more egregious, way more in the turf that weren't called. That's all I'm saying. I'm glad they called it. It's the right call.
0: Are you kidding me, Aaron?
1: I'm not kidding you.
2: You kidding me, Aaron? You going to be betting on college football this weekend? You kidding me?
1: Does the sun shine?
0: I was going to say, are you going to breathe this weekend while you're out? You going to keep on breathing and you going to eat some food, Aaron?
1: Yeah. My dad was with his friend this weekend. He's like, did you take any college football bets? I'm like, yeah. And he said, what'd you take? And I told him, they're all losers. And he's like, you got a problem. I'm like, no, I don't. I just love I love gambling.
0: You have an opportunity.
2: Well, you have an opportunity Saturday, 7:30 on ABC, the premier matchup, Clemson LSU. Dabo Sweeney finally brings in some transfers. We will see the debut of Lane Kiffin in Death Valley. It's Death Valley versus Death Valley in Death Valley.
1: Clemson's a big, that's a lot of Death Valleys.
0: That's a lot of death.
1: Clemson's a pretty big underdog.
2: Big time underdog. I'll probably be taking them plus the 10.5. But that is today's top headlines brought to you by Rivard Buick GMC, the number two GMC dealer in the country.
0: I kind of get that. It's been a while since Clemson was really Clemson. Like Dabo Sweeney's gone from a guy that, maybe 10 years ago was on top of the college football world to now it's like, yeah, Dabo's still over there.
1: You can do
0: saying dumb stuff half the time.
1: But then maybe they're good. You can do as much research as you want on this stuff. You just don't know until you know.
0: Thank you.
1: You just don't know. Everyone had TCU winning that game. Now they had a big injury before the game, and they also the weather in Ireland. They got to stop those games in Ireland. The weather, it's just
2: fun.
1: They're bad games every year. The weather's horrible.
0: I saw the over was somewhere in the mid to late 30s. I think
1: 40s.
0: Was it 40? Yeah. I just remember looking at that and being like, like you said, we all know the weather typically sucks in Ireland. Although I'm okay with it for football. Don't get me wrong, but also B. How often do even professional teams look like crap when they travel across the, across the globe to play football? I was like, I got to hammer this under, and I didn't. I told myself like right before the game, I got to hammer this under. I couldn't find the game. I was looking through stupid.
1: That's crazy.
0: I don't know. I was looking through Hard Rock, and I couldn't find it, and then I just gave up because we were doing stuff.
1: One of my few victories on the weekend on Saturday was the under, first half and game under.
0: You did both.
1: I did both. I felt really good about the weather.
0: Did you first half win and then do the whole game, or did you?
1: I did them separately.
0: Separately at the before the game.
1: Before the game, yeah, because I saw the weather in that game. Also, I figured North Carolina wants to win. If they're going to win, they're going to have to keep this low scoring. But Bill Belichick and those Tar Heels get the win on the road in Ireland.
0: Yeah, yeah, and they were pretty heavy dogs too.
1: 8.5 points by the time the game started. I think it was at 7.5.
0: I thought about that, but again, I couldn't find the game, but I knew I wanted to play the under, but I thought about taking them with the points as well.
1: This weekend's going to be awesome, but the truth of the matter is, next weekend, with everything gearing up for NFL, and then the slate of games are just so so good. You got Oklahoma, Michigan. I mean, things that week, not this weekend coming up, but in 2 weeks, that's going to be the greatest weekend of my life.
0: The greatest weekend of my life.
1: You got Ohio State, Texas. Stop it. Stop. We're fully back. We're fully back. Summer's over.
0: Was your mitzvah not on on the weekend?
1: My mitzvah?
0: Yeah.
1: What was my mitzvah? Do you know what that is?
0: Your bar mitzvah. Oh, I forget that a mitzvah is anything,
1: yeah,
0: right?
1: Well, a mitzvah is a good deed in Judaism.
0: So why is it called a bar mitzvah? What's your good deed? Getting older?
1: No, like if you do, I'll do one mitzvah a year.
0: No, but like when you turn, what is it, 16 or whatever, you have
1: 13, you're just way off.
0: I don't know. I'm not Jewish.
1: We don't have to talk about it then.
0: No, I'm asking questions.
1: All right.
2: Well, Aaron, I want to know. Mitzvah this weekend.
0: Why is it called a bar mitzvah?
1: I don't know that one. It's when you become a man. I don't know about that.
0: Is that a good deed?
1: Or a woman.
0: I have become a man at 13.
1: Yeah, 13, you become a man. I became a man at 13. Yeah. Believe it or not, I was a man before all my friends. And I said to them, I go, I got bar mitzvah. Did you? They go, no. And I said, well, you're not there yet, buddy.
0: You're talking about just your non-Jewish friends? Yes, your Jewish friends that you beat to it? Like, ha-ha!
1: No.
0: I'm first.
1: No.
0: I'm a man before you.
1: There was a hierarchy of the bar mitzvahs where you're like, I did make it before you to manhood. I didn't do any bar mitzvah. What bar mitzvah are you talking about?
2: No, you had a mitzvah this weekend. You hooked me up when I was up in Pittsburgh.
1: Oh, yeah, he needed me to...
2: Couldn't get the job done, and you hooked it up.
1: Yeah, he needed a... He couldn't use... Yeah, I hooked him up.
0: You couldn't... Well, you're leaving it on a cliffhanger here. People need to know.
1: Well, he said,
0: what couldn't you get done? Because all we know is you're with your girlfriend.

0: You got to go on the road to take on Atlanta. I think the only series that I would say would be very favorable would be against the Athletics. But aside from that, I don't see any series where it's very favorable. And of course, the Mets. But the Mets are playing much better right now. They got their pieces back. The young guys have been stepping up for the Mets. So that's not an easy series against the Mets. Don't overlook them.
1: I'm not going to overlook anybody. The Rays just win baseball games, like you just referenced. My expectation is they keep winning. You know, maybe not at a 750 clip or whatever, but I expect them to keep winning. And because that's all they've done this season, including against good competition. Jalen Daniels is your backup quarterback for the Tampa Bay Buccaneers. They have gotten to their 53-man roster. Not a ton of surprises. Jalen Daniels, probably as big as any surprise on the team, the fact that not only is he the backup quarterback, but they only kept two.
0: After that, was there any big surprise for you? Like, I know you said there weren't a ton of surprises. Like Jack Pyburn getting leading the league, leading the NFL in sacks.
1: I was not surprised at all.
0: Yeah, and goes to show you, like, the numbers in preseason sometimes just don't matter to these teams.
1: And because you're playing against other guys that are also not going to be on a roster.
0: J.J. Roberts got cut.
1: J.J. Roberts was a little bit of a surprise, for sure. I thought they might carry four running backs. Josh Williams getting let go. He's a guy that almost certainly will be on the practice squad if he doesn't get picked up somewhere else.
0: And they restructured that Sean Tucker contract. So we talked about that. Was going to be making a lot of money. Now it's lowered guaranteed money this year, but allows him to be the RB3 on this team.
1: The other kind of question, I don't know if it's a question, but you know, you knew, as we talked about ad nauseum, Emeka Buka, Jalen McMillan, Chris Godwin, Tez Johnson, Ted Hurst were all locks to make this football team. Who would the sixth receiver be? It ends up being Cameron Johnson. Not a big surprise there, but we know that there were some other guys there that they really liked and may end up on the practice squad.
0: The Braswell experiment is over.
1: No surprise there. You find me a Buccaneer fan who's surprised that Chris Braswell was cut. He would have had to have been healthy, go to Jacksonville, and have four sacks in that game. Seriously. For them to be like, hey, let's keep Chris Braswell. I mean, they only kept five outside linebackers. You were not, of the five they have and kept, you were not replacing one of them. So as an outside linebacker, you had to convince them to keep a sixth if you were going to make this team.
0: And then there was proof that you and I are not the greatest evaluators of talent sometimes. There were years ago where you and I interviewed a young man who was having a training camp after being drafted, and we said, you know, he's not going to be a starter, but he's got a lot of potential, and we love his footwork, and we love a lot of things he does.
1: I know who you're talking about.
0: That man was cut yesterday. His name is Elijah Klein. Had a really rough go in that final preseason game.
1: And really, since his rookie year, it's very weird. And I mentioned this on the pregame show on Friday night. I was like, I really think he's in danger of being let go. He was listed at the time as the backup center on the depth chart, but I thought was fairly impressive when he played in the preseason, his rookie season. Remember, they had to kick him out to right tackle at one point because they had so many injuries, and he did a pretty good job there. And it was like, this kid's versatile. If you looked at his numbers in college, he's one of the best run blocking guards, you know, at the time he was playing guard in college, like that you could find. And when in pass protection was pretty good as well. I remember saying his rookie season, this kid's an eventual starter for the Tampa Bay Buccaneers, not just like, I think he's going to be okay and be able to hang around. I said, he's going to start for the Bucs one day. And, well, now he's not even a Buccaneer at all. So
0: Roman Parody got cut. So a couple and then Devin Culp, who we've seen produce for this team at times, he got cut as well.
1: Yeah, not shocked there. You know, they liked the rookie, and I felt like they were going to try to, you know, find a way to hold on to him. A little surprised that they only ended up keeping three safeties, Miles Killebrew, and then, of course, Tyke Smith and Antoine Winfield Jr. I suspect part of that is the versatility I've talked so much about with Keontae Scott. I think he's a guy that could drop back there if necessary. Jacob Parrish could too. I just don't think you want to lose him on the outside. He's going to be your starting outside corner. But the fact that they only kept three safeties was a bit of a surprise for me, for sure. Also, the corners, you know, they are very young after Zion McCollum, right? After Zion McCollum, you're talking about two second-year players in Jacob Parrish and Benjamin Morrison, and two rookies in Aiden Garnes and Keontae Scott. If Zion McCollum were to go down, Benjamin Morrison has yet to show that he has any reliability at all when it comes to staying on the football field. All of a sudden, you're talking about Jake Parrish and two rookies, and then what?
0: Like, yeah, and then that's where you start to look, and this is where it gets really interesting now, because guys that get cut from other teams because maybe they're too deep at that position,

0: just like they'll be looking at the Bucks for guys that the Bucks cut. You look and you maybe find a guy that you say, well, maybe he wasn't good enough to make that team, but this is a guy who could actually come in and produce and add some depth to our team at that position. So we'll see how that goes. But the big one for me as well, as you mentioned earlier, was Jake Browning getting cut. Yeah. I totally get that he wouldn't want to be a part of this practice squad, which he won't be. So he'll try to get a gig somewhere else.
1: Well, you never know. I mean, did he say he wouldn't come back for the practice squad? I missed that.
0: I believe from what I saw, I'll double check that. I want to make sure I get that right.
1: Yeah, we had that conversation on Friday. You know, a listener brought it up. Might have been the day that you were out, but a listener brought it up and was like, hey, you know, they don't want to lose Jalen Daniels. They think he's got too much of a ceiling. Could they not potentially send Jake Browning through waivers and try to bring him back to the practice squad? And I was like, that actually makes a ton of sense because he's much more likely to go through waivers and be back here for the practice squad than a Jalen Daniels is.
0: Greg Allman yesterday tweeted out that Jake Browning, who was cut by the Bucks, has declined a chance to return to the team's practice squad and will sign elsewhere. Saw that somewhere. So then I saw a video. If this is true, I feel really bad. His wife made a whole suit and outfit, Bucks outfit. And she wore it to the game. Now she can't. She made it herself. She said it was the first one.
1: Where did you see that?
0: I think it was on TikTok.
1: All right. Because a lot of Bucks fans have brought up his wife since he signed here. That's been like.
0: She made a whole big jumpsuit and she's like, it's the first one she's made. Yeah. Tough, tough look.
1: Was it like a sexy jumpsuit or just like a professional jumpsuit?
0: I'd land somewhere in the middle.
1: Because all I've heard, I haven't even looked at it, but like all I've heard about since he signed here was like, oh God, Jake Browning's wife. And it's like, you guys are perverts.
0: Yeah, that's what I said.
1: You guys are perverts.
0: So
1: not me and Aaron, you guys.
0: I get though why you'd want to try elsewhere. Like that's got to be super disappointing for him. Undrafted rookie came in and took your job.
1: Yeah, pretty rare. But six wide receivers, three running backs again, a little bit of a surprise. 10 offensive linemen, which is, I think, maybe one more than I would have suspected them holding on to, but I get it after what we saw last year. Like, have all the bodies you can.
0: I got to show you this mashup of Jake Browning real quick. Jake Browning and then Jalen Daniels. It's them spliced together. Take a listen to this.
2: I'm not shying away from any competition and, you know, bring it.
3: The winner.
0: Now, of course, it's not in that context, but they just sound the audio of Jalen Daniels being the winner.
1: It would have been great if it was in that context. Bring it. Well, listen, he brought it. And
0: the winner.
1: He won the job. And again, it's a ballsy move for the Buccaneers, man. If you're Jason Light and you're Todd Bowles, I don't think Jason Light is necessarily on a hot seat, but your coach is, and you're saying if Baker Mayfield goes down, we're comfortable with an undrafted rookie free agent taking the reins. And that is definitely a ballsy move. All right, the Rays have their forever ballpark wrapped up. Yes, there's things to do, but we have the votes. The ballpark is moving forward. The question is getting a new Rays stadium just as big or even bigger than actually winning a World Series? That's the conversation when we return on the Pat and Aaron Show.
0: Yeah, but let me tell you about a big conversation you need to be thinking about having, and that's about your future. That's about retirement. Make sure you have the right plan in place, and that's where Trajan Wealth, they're going to come in just like they have with me, and they're going to help you out, and they're going to give you peace of mind because it's one thing to save for retirement. It's a whole nother ball game to be ready for it, and you got to feel ready for it when it hits you. Trajan Wealth, they've helped me get from one thing to another when it comes to my investments, taxes, estate plan, whatever my questions are for them, they've got all the answers for me and everything's working together where, like I said, I've got that peace of mind and it's so important to me. And when I became a client at Trajan Wealth, it was also important that there wasn't any confusing language or conversation. I wanted to know exactly what they were talking about and what we were talking about and how we're going to be working together. And they did that for me. And that's why a big reason why I'm a client now. So reach out to them at 1-855-TRAJAN-1. 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
0: We did it. We did it. You did it. You all did it. Pat and Aaron Show, Aaron Jacobson, Pat Donovan, Sam Cohen, our executive producer.
1: What do we do?
0: We got the stadium across the finish line. It was a lot of people to get it done. We didn't do anything.
1: Did you think it's weird how much credit people are giving us? I'm like, what are you doing?
0: Yeah.
1: People are like, oh, hey, thanks to Pat and Aaron and like all people in the media. I see so many people giving us credit. And I'm like, we literally did nothing to accomplish this.
0: We on the air, it depends on what you look at as value. Like you and I are doing this for not only passion and fun, it's our job. So when we come and we discuss these things over the years like we have, it's part of what we do.
1: Yeah.
0: So I don't look at it.
1: Do you think the stadium happened in any way because of us?
0: No,
1: our conversations
0: not at
1: on
0: all.
1: The air? No.
0: Not at all. But like you never know. We know politicians listen to the show and you never know what type of thing you can say that can. Well, listen, this is what we do. And I got into this role in radio because I loved as a kid and a teenager listening and hearing takes and going and thinking of things a different way and getting different pieces of information. So who knows? I'm not going to give us that credit at all, but just we've been a part of this ride for 15 years now. I know T-Craz talked about he's been for two decades on the air, a part of this ride. So it's to get the votes on Friday officially from the Hillsborough County Commission. We're on to the next step, which is the bond validation step, which people could take 30, 60, maybe even 90 days from what we heard from Ken Babby. So that's going to be a process. But I personally think the biggest hurdles of getting through the Tampa City Council, Hillsborough County Commission, those have been cleared now. Yep. Now the rest is just, like you said earlier, dotting the I's and crossing the T's.
1: Totally agree. And to me, I thought of it when the first time I read that and I told somebody, like, listen, don't do that. We don't deserve any credit at all. I thought to myself, like, if the Pat and Aaron show didn't exist, if the Drive didn't exist, if the Tampa Bay Times didn't exist, does this deal still get done? And I think it probably does.
0: We're gonna have Ken Hagan, Hillsborough County Commissioner Chair, who really, I mean, if you want to give one person credit for championing this thing for decades and getting it done, it's Ken Hagan.
1: First of all, Ken said him like a bunch of times on our show, on Tom's show, like several places publicly. If the ball gets dropped, it's Tampa City Council that's going to drop the ball, and they still gave him so much credit at the Tampa City Council when they did their meeting. I mean, they lauded Ken over and over again. Like I just said, if we didn't exist, if Tom's show didn't exist, if the Times didn't exist, this deal probably still gets done. If Ken Hagan didn't exist, this deal does not get done.
0: I agree. And Ken will join us at 8 o'clock. Once again, we'll go over that. We'll go over the 53-man roster for the Buccaneers throughout the show. We just did a little bit of that. If you miss anything from the show, you could hear it on the iHeartRadio app, but we will get back into that.
1: You know who I feel bad for?
0: Who?
1: The people who say that we worship Ken Hagan. Because if you think we were nice to Ken Hagan before, he's got us the ballpark now. I mean, If you came in studio, I'd get on my knees and say, we're not worthy. We're not worthy. I go full Wayne's World on Ken Hagan.
0: So now we hope everything gets ready for 2029. But the now, this Rays team is a championship, a World Series contender. In my mind, I've been saying it all season long, that if they continue to go at the pace and what they were doing and get better and stay healthy was my most important piece, they're going to be able to compete and contend, and they're doing that right now, and I believe that. What if they win the World Series? Be massive. I mean, you think about it this year of all years.
1: Be the greatest year in the history of Tampa Bay Rays baseball on two levels.
0: You and I were talking about it on Friday after the show about what it would be, what it means to get a stadium, and how big that Friday announcement was. Now, you and I were having that conversation before Friday. Now, when everything gets the I's get dotted and the T's gets crossed and the bonds are validated and this thing's a go and shovels are in the dirt, it's one of the greatest feelings I've ever gone through and emotions I've ever gone through here in the Tampa Bay market of, wow. After all this time, after thinking this team was gone,
1: I never got all the way there.
0: The wackadoo ideas, knowing there was money in other cities,
1: Montreal.
0: They were what? If this vote doesn't pass on Friday or Thursday for Tampa City Council, for that matter, they're as good as gone. Yep. Rob Manfred was like done. He's gonna let him look. And Ken Babbie even said on T-Craz show,
1: "Can't blame him."
0: Right, and I love Ken Babbie's honesty on Friday with T-Craz. He was like, T-Craz asked him about other cities, and he said, there were times where I go home and I think about it before sleep about, like, what if, And that was only because of you have to think of contingencies just in case. But he stayed true to what he believed and what this Rays ownership group had promised us, and they came through. And it felt like, on Friday when that got done, it felt like a championship. It felt like we had achieved something and won something great. So you and I were asking the question, is it the same as winning a championship? Is it as big? Is it bigger than a championship? That stadium, what's more important? What was bigger, the stadium or winning a championship?
1: It's not bigger. It's way bigger.
0: Really?
1: It is way bigger. Getting the Rays Forever Home approved, I'm telling you, it's bigger than a World Series championship. And I'll tell you why.
0: Is it bigger than a Super Bowl?
1: Yeah.
0: Okay, so bigger than any championship.
1: At the end of the day, yes. Like, all of the championships we've won, the Tampa Bay era, as much as I thought the name was corny, you can't have more fun than that as a sports fan. However, it is so much bigger than a World Series for this team, and I'll tell you why. They've got an opportunity this year to win a World Series. They're one of the best teams in baseball, and it's way too late in the season to say that that's not a fact. They are one of the best teams in baseball this season. If they were, imagine this for a second. Tampa City Council or the Hillsborough County Commission votes no. We're not getting a ballpark. They are going to start looking around. And then you win a World Series. How good does it feel?
0: It's bittersweet.
1: It's worse than bittersweet. I don't even know if it's bittersweet's a little, like, there's some goodness. I don't know that I would enjoy watching. Like, I love the
0: team. It's always yours. If they win here, even if they were leaving, it's always yours.
1: Great. Hey, remember when that team we used to have won a World Series? To me, it would be the biggest kick in the balls as a Rays fan to watch them win it all, knowing that while they were winning it all, they were negotiating a ballpark in Orlando or Nashville or somewhere else. While they were, it would be happening. Literally, they would start to move on. Like you said, if that vote doesn't happen, they're going somewhere else. And they would not wait until after the season. That would begin. They would, even if we didn't know about it, even if it wasn't public, we would know in our minds that while that team was winning a World Series championship, the ownership was planning to get them out of town. And I'm telling you, for me anyways, it would not feel good to win that championship. You can say it's ours forever, whatever you want. If it's somebody else's baseball team, it would just feel like a kick in the balls to me.
0: Now, it would feel that way. I don't agree the extent. Like, once you win a World Series and you're on your turf, it's yours.
1: Great.
0: But I understand the comparison you make specifically to baseball and the Rays, how this situation is. Now, let's take football in the equation where we know the Bucs aren't going. Super Bowl, why stadium over Super Bowl?
1: So if you said to me, or I think to a lot of fans, and I'd be interested. You can certainly text in 82945 if you feel differently.
0: Starting with DAE, you could call too. We'll take your calls 888-388-0957.
1: You're God, or you're a genie. You're somebody that can grant whatever wish you want. You say to me, it's not really granting a wish. You come out of the little bottle and you go, hey, Pat, let's say the deal falls through. Here's what I can do. I can reverse time a little bit and I can make sure that the votes go through and that the Rays are in Tampa Bay forever. However, to do that, I've got to go back to 2020 and I've got to send Tom Brady somewhere else. And the Bucs never win a Super Bowl. I mean, not never, but like they don't win the 2020 Super Bowl.
0: Wow.
1: Right?
0: I didn't think of it like this when I was thinking about this over the weekend.
1: So I can give you the Rays for the rest of your life. And by the way, 35 years for me, at least, it's the rest of my life. Probably more than that. I'll be 83.
0: You'll be here forever.
1: Who the hell thinks I'm getting to 83? Not me.
0: I do.
1: I don't.
0: I hope.
1: So it'd be great. God knows what I look like at that point. God. But seriously, for the most part, this deal, a 35-year deal in this new ballpark, is the rest of my life. So this genie can say to me, hey, Pat, I can give you the Rays for the rest of your life, but it's going to cost you the 2020 Super Bowl. I say yes.
0: Wow.
1: I say yes. And you know why? Because the Bucs have more opportunities to win Super Bowls. As hard as they are, they're going to come. But you know what you can't do? You can't win a World Series if you don't have a baseball team. You can't, like, this isn't, I love Tampa Bay, right? I love it here. So the difference between a Tampa Bay with the Buccaneers and the Lightning and that's it, and what we're going to have instead, is so drastic that I would absolutely trade a Super Bowl for that.
0: It did feel like a championship.
1: Better.
0: It felt like it. Sam, you disagree with that or no?
3: Yeah, because to me, if you look at it and you think, okay, the Rays win the World Series. And again, my childhood team, you guys know I'm a lunatic when it comes to Rays baseball.
0: Literally.
3: If you told me, hey, they're going to win the World Series. You're going to get to watch your team hoist the hunk of metal. You're going to get to go to a boat parade. You're going to get to enjoy what it's like to be a champion. And then you said, oh, but in a couple years, they're going to move. I would take it. Think about it. Raiders fans won a Super Bowl. It was forever ago, but they're not their team anymore. You can still be a fan. Would I cheer for them if they were in Orlando? I wouldn't. But to know that my team, my childhood team, won a World Series.
0: When you say Raiders, which city are you talking?
3: Oakland.
0: All right.
3: Like Oakland, they have a Super Bowl. They don't have their team anymore. The Athletics, they don't have their team anymore, right? Like there's
0: teams. Did they get a Super Bowl in Oakland?
1: I was trying to remember off the top of my head.
3: 1980 something? Okay. 80.
0: I thought they were in LA then.
1: They won in the 80s? Must have been early 80s.
3: No, oh, here you go. According to Google. Won Super Bowl XVIII following the 83 season while playing in Oakland before moving to LA the very next year. So it would be the same scenario.
1: It's totally, hold on. Well, I guess it is. If they went to Orlando, it is the same scenario.
0: But think about everything we're saying with the Raiders. We're like, was that in Oakland? Was that in LA? What, now they're in Vegas? Like, that's a franchise that just can't find a home.
3: For me, though, when it just comes to the original point, yes, you want the Rays here forever. We want to be the Tampa Bay Rays forever. But if you told, like, championships, those live forever. You are forever the 2026, 2027, whatever it is, World Series
0: champion. But then
3: you
0: lose your team forever.
1: Yeah.
3: But you know what? You hit the highest of highs. And I
0: think that moment.
3: It would suck.
0: The whole point, and I'm kind of with you in a way, Sam. Ultimately, I like Pat's argument, and he's kind of swayed me a little bit on this. But when it comes to it, Sam, down to it, the whole point of sports, and it's to win a championship. So would you take the Rays for 50 years if you knew they weren't going to win a World Series, or take a World Series in Tampa by the Rays this year, even knowing they were going to leave?
3: That's my thing this whole time. Is if you ask those Cubs fans that were born in 1905 that grew to be 100 and then died the year before they won the World Series after 100 years, and you said, hey, you could have watched them win a title in your life, but then they would have left, I'm going to guess 99.9% of those people take that deal. And
0: I think true Cubs fans, like the ones with the heart, would go, no.
1: Yeah.
3: But Chicago's if you know team. That every year the goal, you just said it, Aaron, the goal, you play to win the game. And if you're not going to win the final game of the year, I'm not going to say there's no point in not playing, because sports are entertainment. That's the best part of it. You get to watch them. But if you told me that I got to watch my childhood team win a championship, I think sometimes you just have to take the good with the bad.
1: I just don't know the point of suggesting they're never going to win, which is what you, the part of that is, like, this is one of the best organizations in baseball, and yes, they haven't won it yet, but they've been so damn close, and they've been for 20 years one of the top organizations in the entire game. And yes, I'd rather go through 20 years of feeling like I might have a shot and then ultimately maybe failing at the end than 1 year winning and then not having a baseball team anymore.
3: Think about the Bills. They've been one of the best organizations in football history. They had some down years, but they've never won a thing.
1: I would bet you, see what Aaron was saying about Cubs fans. You find me Bills fans, I bet you they would tell you they'd rather go through what they've gone as Bills fans than to watch the Bills go somewhere else.
0: That's their team. That's Packers
3: also
0: too.
3: It's also all they have in Buffalo.
0: So right, Buffalo does suck. Packers too, yeah, that's their thing. That's football. People are worried about you, Pat, on the text line. And what? They didn't like you bringing up your death. I love you.
3: Barto4DAE text line. Somebody said the Cubs comparison is apples to oranges. Cubs fans are lunatics and they suck.
0: Yeah.
1: I don't see the text about my death. Who's that?
0: No, they just said it took a morbid turn.
1: Oh.
0: Kurt in Tampa. What's up, dude?
4: Hey, what's up? You guys were saying the Raiders, they've won championships in Oakland and L.A. The Athletics won multiple championships in L.A. The Rams, in Oakland. Yeah. The Rams won a championship in St. Louis.
0: Joint custody.
4: They're all gone.
0: Yeah, they all own, share ownership.
4: I was in Tampa City Council Thursday. I was in Hillsborough County Commission on Friday. And when I just hit that wave of relief where all this is passed, I'm thinking, I don't have to throw out my hats, my jerseys, my jackets, all that staying put for a long time.
1: That's right.
4: Can you imagine just having to stare at that stuff knowing that they're on their way out? TV is nothing anymore.
1: Yeah, it'd be crazy. And I don't think I would enjoy a championship under those circumstances. I really don't. I think
0: it would be tougher to, and thank you for the call, Kurt. It would be much more difficult to accept that, to know your fate, where it's going.
1: It's like, Sam, you went and saw your girlfriend this weekend, right?
0: I like where this is going.
1: You had a great time, right?
0: Mm-hmm.
1: What if at the end of it, she was like, by the way, this is it. This is it.
0: The last dance.
1: Would have been a little like more than bittersweet, right? Like that would have sucked.
0: This is the last dance for us.
3: Different. I don't exactly see where you're coming from. I guess, yeah, it would suck.
1: It's the same thing. But you won a championship this weekend. Well, no, you're never going to get to play on the field again.
3: Getting married. The championship would be getting married or having a kid or something. That would be the championship.
0: Kind of like where this is going.
3: people will probably come for me on the Barto4DAE text line.
0: They come for all of us. But somebody's out there coming for us.
3: It's just, and yes, I probably sound like a Debbie Downer. Oh, you're fine with them leaving. I don't want people to think I want them to leave. That's clearly not the case.
1: No, we know that.
0: If anyone walked away with that take, I would say you're done listening to the show.
3: I just, it's one of those things where you go back to the you play to win the game statement, and it's, how many chances do you really have in your lifetime to watch your team win it all, right? And yes, we've been very fortunate here in Tampa with the Bucks. You had back-to-back titles with the Lightning, but I'm a baseball guy at heart. You guys know I'm a Lightning lunatic, but I'm a Rays fan at heart. And if you told me that I was guaranteed, just guaranteed to see my favorite team in the world win a title, sometimes you just would have to take the good with the bad. But I think you guys' side of it is totally fair, too.
1: Dude, you're 26. You're 26. You know what you might give up by taking that championship and giving the team away? A couple of championships.
3: A few
1: championships.
3: You're absolutely right, and you could. But then the lunatic in me goes back to those Cubs fans that literally lived to 100 years old and died and never saw their team win.
0: And I think it's,
3: and that just lives in the back of my brain.
0: It probably goes without saying as well that baseball will be the hardest championship for Tampa Bay to get. Obviously, it's the only one we don't have. But moving forward, it's going to be forever the toughest one just because there's no salary cap in baseball.
1: Sam, I think I might get you with this one. You never get to root for Caden Bodon.
0: That's tough.
1: I mean, I feel like he's right up there next to Madison.
0: That'll ruin
1: quite,
0: your life.
1: Not quite as close, but like, you know,
3: yeah,
1: you never get into root for Caden Bodine, dude. Like, to me, that's a deal breaker for you.
3: It would suck to watch him wear a different city's name across his chest. I'd still buy a jersey, though. Although, to be fair, when G-Man Choi got traded, I still cheered for him.
1: By the way, I can't wait. I think it's going to happen next season. I can't wait until we put Tampa Bay across the road jerseys again, and we're going to.
3: There was rumors earlier this year we were going to get it this year.
0: Was it you I was talking to that? No, Nick. I was at Nick's house on Saturday. Nick said that. We were watching football before we met up before going to the Rays game on Saturday, and he was like, I want the Tampa Bay across the jerseys.
1: It's happening.
0: Sam Cohen texted the group, the DA group, a conspiracy theory. Did you see it?
1: Oh, I did. I forget what it was. It was insanity.
0: Conspiracy theory.
1: Yes, I remember now.
0: Conspiracy theory. MLB lets Rays win the World Series for getting a stadium deal done. Think Cooper Flagg to the Mavs. When the Mavs traded Luka Doncic, everyone went nuts. They ended up winning the lottery. So that's the comparison Sam is making. Do you think people would buy that, would jump on board that? I saw that text and I shook my head. I was like, here he goes again. And then what's the next thing that happened 2 seconds later? Our program director, Nick Wise, and midday host.
1: He loves a good conspiracy.
0: He hearted it. He didn't just thumbs up it, he hearted it.
1: And then what happens?
0: And then his producer, Tim, laughy emojied it.
1: And then?
0: I don't know. And then
1: Johnny DeLuca hits a warning track shot that gets dropped over the fence.
0: It's all pretty convenient. It's all adding up.
1: Pretty convenient.
3: I'm just saying.
0: So what are you saying?
3: I'm saying that maybe might be the year.
0: I just don't get. I try to go and think about why that would make sense for Major League Baseball and why that conspiracy theory would even land.
3: So here's why it would work. Because Manfred has said a ton of times that he wants the Rays in Tampa. I think it was his last press conference. Ken Hagen mentioned it. I believe maybe it was with T-Kraz, but he mentioned it somewhere about how they were going to move if the deal doesn't get done. So it's like a reward. You get the deal done. The MLB wants the Tampa Bay market. It's what, the 10th or 11th biggest TV market in the country.
0: So how do they get them to win the World Series?
3: Sports are rigged. Come on, you all know that.
1: Did you see the play in left field with Johnny DeLuca?
3: You're telling me an MLBer just drops a ball over the wall?
0: With the review system now.
3: Mason Miller giving up home runs in back-to-back games? That doesn't happen.
0: You think Mason wanted to give that? No, I'm not. I know you don't.
1: Yeah.
0: What?
1: He did.
3: What? He didn't want to. He was just told to.
0: He had to.
1: Following the script, dude. He got to follow the script.
0: Because of the challenges now. I wouldn't agree with it. I wouldn't have believed it. But you could have made the argument that before umps could absolutely impact the game by just a ball missing here or there and then going with the way they want to call it.
1: There's still only so many challenges.
0: Right. But I don't think that's even possible. What's the hardest sport to rig?
1: Boxing.
0: No, that's the easiest
1: I'm
0: sport.
1: I'm kidding. Okay. I'm joking.
0: What's the hardest?
3: It's probably hockey.
1: No, it's not. All you need is one goaltender in the bag.
3: Yeah, I guess one. I was going to say just the uncertainty of how the puck bounces sometimes. Like somebody could just fire one to kill time and then it takes a weird hop, goes in the net, and then it's like, oh, God, what happened?
0: I should clarify the referees or officials. What's the easiest one for them? Assuming you're not going to get a player in the bag, what's the easiest to get the officials to impact the game?
1: Basketball? You foul guys out, dude. You can't foul a guy out of a football game. You can't foul a guy, you know, or you can throw a guy out of a baseball game, but not just as part of the natural play of the game.
0: And
1: you can call some ticky-tack fouls on a guy, and even if he's not out of the game, even if he doesn't foul out, he's going to be in foul trouble and not be on the court as much.
0: If you get two fouls in the first quarter, you're out of the game.
1: Yeah.
0: That's how it goes.
1: Four before halftime, we're almost not seeing you until the final minutes.
0: Yeah.
1: So you could really, you know, you can put guys on the power play in hockey. So that's pretty significant as well.
0: All right. Well, there you go, Sam. We did your conspiracy theory. We got it out for you. We got it out there. We'll see if people respond to it.
1: So glad.
0: Hey, big money yesterday. What a day. Scottie Scheffler had an incredible day. But wait until you hear what else he accomplished yesterday. It's nuts. That's leading off today's top headlines next on the Pat and Aaron Show.
1: Well, guess what the Rays are going to accomplish tonight? 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
3: Brought to you by Zirkle Insurance, the Rays winners. Yesterday, they complete the sweep. Johnny DeLuca with the homer in the ninth. Well, kind of a homer, definitely a homer. Rays win. They complete the sweep.
0: Can you just say that?
3: The Padres.
0: Just say that whole sentence again. Kind of a homer.
3: It was kind of a home run. Counts as a home run. I don't know how it went over the wall. We'll take it. Rays go on to win in extra innings. Jorge Mateo comes through clutch. Rays win in 11.
0: It's like angels in the outfield with the Rays this season. It's just their luck is on their side right now. Last year we talked about nothing kind of bounced their way. This year that's the law of averages. I believe in it. And they're also just playing good baseball, make contact, small ball, except I cannot see this again. Taylor Walls and Cedric Mullins bunting with two strikes. We got
1: to stop it.
3: I'm shocked it took you this long to get to that. I thought it would be one of the first things out of your mouth this morning because I thought of you yesterday when it happened.
1: Because they won, right?
0: Right.
1: You overlook stuff like that when they win.
0: Definitely.
1: But I'm probably more annoyed by it than I should be. But the two strike bunt attempt is one of the things in sports that annoys me more than anything else. I absolutely hate it.
0: Especially
1: swing the freaking bat.
0: And a 3-2 count. All right, so you show bunt a couple times, whatever. And clearly you could see in the Cedric Mullins one specifically. He's been very good at bunting this year, but in that at bat, his head was not in it. So on a 3-2 count, it's like, all right, just go swing away. Foul a couple off and then maybe get on base with a walk.
1: Exactly.
0: Like your chances at that point, it's not 1-2, it's not 0-2. It's you got a good chance to get on base now with a walk and a good at bat. So I don't understand it. It's frustrating. And then when you foul out with two strikes, there's nothing more frustrating. You got to do your job. I get Kevin Cash will say the reason they did it, you got to do your job and execute. Sometimes you just lay off that one.
1: I like the horseshoe up the tookus comment more so than angels in the outfield, but you're 100% right. Remember, there was the home run that shouldn't have been a home run that got them into extras. But then in the 11th, there was a gaffe on a ground ball as well where they should have had an easy out at home plate. And I'm trying to remember the player who did it, but he looked to home and then like just bobbled the ball and dropped it.
0: Right, and we've seen that throughout the season. That's why you just put the ball in play and good things happen. But this is how crazy it was yesterday, that home run from Johnny DeLuca. It was appeared to all of us, you, Sam, me, the Padres announcers, even when I was listening to Dwayne Statz, he paused for a second. Nobody knew what had happened, but I initially thought, much like you guys described, that he had caught that ball.
1: Yeah.
0: Take a listen to the Padres call.
18: In the air to left field. Over goes Taylor towards the corner. He will make the catch up against the wall. Oh, no, it was gone. Oh, tie game.
1: No,
0: it's amazing. Great job, Sam, finding that audio. Yeah, they were the most fooled. They called it as a catch.
1: It's interesting. I said to Aaron earlier too, like off the air, we were talking about it. Samad Taylor came into that game. He didn't start that game and left. If Dustin Harris is in left field, does he make the catch?
0: He
3: the Tatis ejection.
0: Mason Miller looked pretty angry. He looked annoyed at that. It's like, you did give up. You threw a slide, the same pitch before. You threw a slider in the same spot, and DeLuca was looking, and then he timed it up.
1: Could have been annoyed with himself too, though.
0: Maybe,
1: you never know. Sometimes we read into that and think like, oh, he's pissed at his left fielder, but he could have been like, damn, I shouldn't have thrown that pitch.
0: Still not the shortest home run in the history of the Trop, but by 1 foot, Christian Betancourt's got him by 1 foot.
3: Well, you will see the Rays back in action tonight at 6:40. You've heard of the Sunshine Showdown, the Sunflower Showdown. Tonight we got the Battle of the Jacobsons. Mets-Rays, 6:40 at the Trop.
0: I got a weird night tonight, fellas.
1: Yeah?
0: Yeah. So it's my girlfriend Alyssa. Her parents are coming to the Rays game. It's my dad's birthday tomorrow. Shout out to my dad tomorrow for happy birthday. We're taking them to the game. We're all going together.
1: Mm.
0: My mom and Alyssa's mom, hardcore, diehard Rays fans. Like, Alyssa's mom, we have to get there really early tonight to get the hat they're giving away.
1: Is her dad a Mets fan,
0: too? Diehard Mets fan.
1: That's hilarious.
0: My dad, too. So we're going to have to, like, separate them. And
1: is it as weird in their house as it is in your house? Because we know, like, your mom and your dad, they have trouble being around each other during the series.
0: No, like, my dad is watching every... They have to be in separate rooms. It's so funny. When the Mets, my dad's watching the Mets game. My mom's watching the Rays game. My mom's got her earpods in, her AirPods. Listen to the Rays
1: game. So she can't hear your dad, probably.
0: Well, that, and she likes listening to the calls. She likes listening to, you know, the broadcast. So... yeah, it's going to be very interesting. My dad has already told me.
1: Does she listen to the radio broadcast while watching the TV?
0: No, TV broadcast. Oh, right. Well, yeah, she's already told me, or my dad told me yesterday, he's like, you're going to have to figure out the seating arrangement because I'm not sitting next to her.
1: You know you can watch the game and listen to it on the television without earpods in.
0: My dad's in the living room. It's right there next to where my mom watches the game, so she doesn't want to hear the Mets broadcast.
1: Oh. Or does she not want to hear your dad? I feel like it's your dad. I feel like it's your dad more than the Mets broadcast.
0: Probably a little bit of both, but it's not like a territorial thing. It's like my mom likes having the pods on. She's watching in the kitchen, whatever she's doing. And my dad's watching the game in the living room. But tonight, I got to separate them. I got to sit in between them. But, yeah, it's not a question for me. This is the Rays season. This is all Rays. This is it. This is you're allowed. You know, if you live here as long as I've lived here my entire life growing up in Sarasota, you know, your allegiances change.
3: Well,
0: that's how it happens.
3: We were watching this weekend, Aaron. I know you were. I was as well. Scottie Scheffler, he is the king of the PGA Tour yet again. Crazy situation. I'm sure you saw it yesterday, Aaron, as well, for the listeners at home. Victor Hovland charged with a penalty after grounding his club in a bunker. I believe it was on 16, if I recall correctly, which he ended up losing by 3 strokes.
0: Yeah,
3: if
0: he wasn't doesn't winning have the anyway. Penalty. He wasn't winning. Scotty, eye of the tiger.
3: He is. And with the win yesterday, and again, I know there's inflation. Things are worth more now than they were back in early 2000. But Scotty Scheffler with the $10 million check at the Tour Championship yesterday, he has become the sole leader on the PGA Tour career money list all time, passing Tiger Woods. Scottie Scheffler, $130 million. Tiger Woods at $121 million. Tiger Woods held the top spot for 26 consecutive years.
0: Surprising, not surprising. Surprising, like, Tiger made a lot of money off the course as well with his endorsements. What's not surprising about it is, yeah, it's a very different game 20 years later. We've seen with LIV, now not going to be going on anymore, but there's a lot of money in golf right now. And if you win it all, you get a big portion of the purse. So for Scotty, since 2022, to have the level of dominance that he's had for 4 or 5 years now, yeah, he's been winning big, and he wins big tournaments. That's where the most money is. So he has added the cash, and he's just a tremendous player, really a closer. This year, yeah, wasn't the greatest in round, especially round one. He's struggled. But as a closer, if Scotty's within 3 shots of the lead going into Sunday, look out.
1: Yeah, the guy's been outstanding ever since people called you crazy for saying he was going to be the closest thing to Tiger since Tiger. And that's exactly what he's been. The guy's been absolutely dominant. If you didn't watch the tournament, like, I'm an in and out guy when it comes to golf. When you look back, if you see that Scotty won a tournament, you're like, of course he did.
0: He is as consistent as you get. Always top 10, top 5. He's the player that he's going to be player of the year for a reason.
3: 5th consecutive season, he will likely win it. There were some question marks after Wyndham Clark won last week in the second round of the FedEx playoffs, but now Scotty wins this. Ties Wyndham Clark with wins on the season. He will likely win his 5th consecutive player of the year. Aaron, you mentioned when he's in the hunt, people talk about Scotty on a Sunday the same way they talk about Tiger in his red mock neck when he would hunt down the lead.
0: Right.
3: Like, it is the same thing. If Scotty's around, it feels like it's all but certain he's going to come back and win whatever tournament it is.
0: Definitely. And he doesn't do it. He's a lot more quiet in the way he does it than Tiger did.
3: He is, except for those feet. 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
1: Did the Bucks make the right move at backup quarterback with Jalen Daniels? We'll get into that discussion on the other side. It's the Pat and Aaron Show.
0: Also, don't forget, we're going to give away Rays tickets, too. We got Rays tickets to give away, so call in now, 888-388-0957. We'll do that on the other side. Can Ryan Hagen will join us at 8 o'clock. We are loaded on the Pat and Aaron Show. 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
0: Pat and Aaron Show. He's Pat Donovan. I'm Aaron Jacobson. Sam Cohen, our executive producer, he's going to be the one taking your calls right now. 888-388-0957. Once again, 888-388-0957. If you can answer this trivia question, you're going to see the Mets against the Rays at Tropicana.

0: an undrafted rookie, rookie free agent, makes this team, is going to be the backup, and Jake Browning's decided, per Greg Allman, from where I saw, that he's not even going to be part of the practice squad. So that is big news and a bold move by Jason Light and the Buccaneers to say, we're going to take a guy that not only has zero experience, this guy wasn't deemed good enough by NFL scouts to be drafted. Quarterback is a primo position. You're looking for that star, that diamond in the rough.
1: Yeah.
0: And if you don't, if he's not good enough to draft, I mean, we talk about how crazy the odds are finding the Mr. Irrelevant in a Brock Purdy, right? How that is astronomical, the odds of that. How about finding an undrafted guy to do that? Well, obviously, he's not jumping into that starting role.
1: I was going to say, it's a little different.
0: Neither was Brock at that point, right? Things had to happen for Brock to get that opportunity. He just didn't win out that job. And that's how it would have to happen for a Jalen Daniels. But just to get to this point, it says a lot about Jalen Daniels, the player, and I'm assuming the person, because Jason Light values high character guys.
1: Now, I imagine there will be a veteran on the practice squad, whoever that might be. Obviously, it's not going to be Jake Browning. There's somebody that's going to shake free. Will Levis is an interesting guy maybe to stash on your practice squad.
0: But he's looking to be a backup, I think, at this point.
1: Well, I mean, a lot of guys are looking for a lot of things. But sometimes that opportunity does not come around, right? Like, it's hard to just go get a backup quarterback job at this stage of the game. Like, most teams have their backup locked in.
0: Like, Miami just traded for the Packers to bring in Kyle McCord to be their backup after getting rid of everybody else, trading Quinn Ewers.
1: Crazy.
0: So, like, a Packers or a Dolphins would make sense for a Will Levis.
1: Yeah, for sure. Especially with an unproven quarterback starting for you. You know what I mean? Why not have another guy? But either way, it's a situation where I look at it as a very, very ballsy move by the Buccaneers, because if Baker goes down for a couple of games, you're going to rely on an undrafted rookie free agent to go in there. And I love a lot of what we've seen from Jalen Daniels. I also don't love a guy fumbling the center quarterback exchange in every single game he played this preseason. Not great.
0: I wonder if you asked Baker Mayfield and you got an honest, truly honest answer from Baker Mayfield. One, was he surprised by that move, by the cutting of Jake Browning? And two, does he like that decision? I wonder what is true, honest, and we'll never get it, but I wonder what it, like, when he goes home and he has that conversation with his wife and he's talking honestly, what does he say?
1: I'm going to guess that, knowing what we know about Baker Mayfield, his attitude is like, hope the backup's good. He ain't going to see the field. I'm not going to miss any time.
0: Right.
1: Remember when Jenna asked him if somebody gave him the advice to be careful because he doesn't have a new contract? And he's like, I haven't missed a game since I've been here.
0: Right.
1: Like, that's his expectation, is that guy's never going to see the field.
0: The human side of him, like, I could understand if inside, deep down, with everyone talking about this shiny toy and Jalen Daniels and the excitement, Baker knows it's preseason, that will wear off once the regular season starts. But I'm sure there's a part of him that's like, really? You went with this guy who's undrafted as my backup? Like,
1: I don't know.
0: Maybe I might be wrong.
1: Maybe
0: the human side.
1: My guess is his thought is like, that guy, no matter who he is never going to see the football field. Now, would he like a veteran in the room that can kind of help him with the game plan and all that sort of thing? That, like, a lot of times you hear, that's one of the reasons teams like to have a backup veteran quarterback, is that it's another voice in the room that's almost like another coach, if, you know, depending on the experience level. Now, obviously, you're not going to get that from Jalen Daniels, but that's where I think they do bring in a veteran for the practice squad.
0: I mean, you have the concerns I'd have with Jalen is something we've heard about. It's like, hey, undrafted, and just forget about undrafted, rookie quarterback, getting in the play calls, getting everything in on time, giving that to all the guys that he has to in the huddle. How is that timing going down? Everything's sped up. Everything's faster in the NFL. And it's just hard to know until you really know.
1: I'm less concerned with the play call than I am what it looks like if he's playing against starters. I mean, he was terrible the other night, but so was everyone else. Like, that game, you can throw the whole game away, right? It's not like anybody did anything good in that game, so I don't really care. But he didn't look very good, and he's playing against guys that most of them, a lot of them, will not be in the league or be on a practice squad or something along those lines. So if you were to put him out there, if Baker goes down, you know, maybe even if it's for a series, if you put him out there against the number one defense in the NFL, is it going to look like the things we saw from him that allowed him to land this job?

0: don't know. Again, it's not like they lost a whole lot with Jake Browning, which is why I was saying all along, even if people didn't hear it, that I wanted them to keep the kid, and I didn't think they'd get him through waivers. I knew they wouldn't get him through waivers. And I did think maybe Jake Browning was an option for the practice squad. Obviously, he has declined that, as Aaron mentioned, Greg Aumann reported. But the reality is they're going to want a veteran in the room, even if he's just on the practice squad.
1: Baker Mayfield spoke yesterday at a charity golf event, and he spoke about Jalen Daniels. Good job, Sam Cohen, finding this audio.
2: Behind you.
3: Yeah, I mean, I'm proud of Jalen. I think he took tremendous steps from the first time out of the offseason.
0: I don't know if this is worth it.
1: Played his tail off, worked hard. Yeah, I mean, that's all quarterback speak. I
0: just imagine somebody in the car is hearing none of that.
1: I appreciate your effort on that, Sam.
0: No, sorry. I do. I appreciate the effort. It was just terrible.
4: The rest of the quote, sorry, I didn't realize it was so windy. It didn't sound that bad back here. But he said, I thought he took tremendous steps from the first time I met him in the offseason to now. Played his tail off, worked hard, worked on some of the things coaches wanted to get out of him for him to progress with that. Yeah, I'm excited for him.
1: There you go. That's it. That's all you need to know about it from Baker Mayfield. I believe all those words.
0: By the way, the charity event was it was Baker Mayfield's charity event, the Be the Ball.
1: It's awesome.
0: Charity event.
1: Where was that?
0: That's over at
1: do we know
0: Top Golf?
1: Oh, sick! Yeah. Oh, that's great. We saw a little bit of that.
0: We had that one time we had him on during training camp. It was the first annual Be the Ball tournament. We talked to him about,
1: and that made it into Quarterbacks on Netflix. Where was that on Netflix? Yeah, I think it was on Netflix.
0: Yeah, this is, the third or fourth annual now for Baker. But, unbelievable event. And I'm not surprised that he's happy for Jalen. I don't think if Jalen Daniels ever becomes part of the quarterback conversation here, it's bad news for everybody.
1: Right, and good for Jalen Daniels.
0: Everybody.
1: Good for Jalen Daniels for stepping up and having a great summer and a great camp and getting it done. And good for Ken Hagen, speaking of getting it done. Been working on this for years, many, many years, and now we're finally getting to the finish line of getting a Rays stadium in the city of Tampa. We'll speak with our good friend Ken Hagen, Hillsborough County Commissioner, next.
0: Speaking of getting it done, that's what John Howard and Howard Team Home Loans does. 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
0: Hour number three of the Pat and Aaron Show on this amazing Monday here in Tampa Bay. And it's an amazing Monday because of our next guest. And we were talking earlier about how somehow people are giving Aaron and I and other people in the media who don't deserve any credit for this. And I said, if we didn't exist, this still happens. I also said, if Ken Hagen doesn't exist, this doesn't happen. And we are joined right now. And I said, also said, if you think we kissed Ken Hagen's ass before, well, guess what? We're going to kiss his ass even more now that he's got us our ballpark. The great Ken Hagen, Hillsborough County Commissioner, joins us on the phone on this Monday morning. Ken Hagen, woo! You got it done.
1: Woo! This is the part where you say we helped.
0: Good morning.
2: Hey, let's go, boys. And without question, you guys deserve a victory lap as well. It's been a long time coming, but certainly a team effort. Exciting day, historic day.
1: Big day for you. Talk about the decades that you've had to go through the roller coaster to the point where you had, and I always commend you for this, when it looked like St. Pete, Pinellas County was going to get it done, you being a baseball fan, being a Rays fan, and understanding what it means to the Bay Area, you're like, good, as long as they don't leave,
0: that's
1: how it goes. And then when it fell apart, you were ready to pick up the pieces in the city of Tampa. Just talk about the roller coaster for you personally, Ken.
2: Or it certainly has been an emotional roller coaster over the last 17 years. I will tell you, Friday was particularly emotional, not only for myself, but also for my family. But I remember when I got the call from Brian Auld that the Rays had decided to have their forever home in St. Pete. And I said, essentially what you just stated, so the important thing is the team's going to remain in Tampa Bay. However, should things not work out for whatever reason, we'll be ready to pick up where we left off. Because I've always said throughout this journey, while I believed for the team to be successful and sustainable long term, it needed to be in Tampa, I would always couch that around saying the important thing is that baseball remains in Tampa Bay. And that's the important thing.
0: We were talking so much when Stu Sternberg was the owner and there was discussion about the team potentially coming to the Tampa side of the bridge, about Ybor City and near downtown and all these places where we thought the ballpark made sense. The fairgrounds came up. At that time, back then when we first started talking about Tampa or really discussing a move to Tampa, how was the Hillsborough College location? Was it talked about at all or much in those days?
2: Never considered.
0: Yeah.
1: Wow.
2: It was never considered. I can recall the first time that we were allowed to sit down with the team and actually discuss sites once St. Pete signed off on allowing the team to look elsewhere. And we sat down with probably seven or eight locations, including Jefferson High School, West Shore Mall, the fairgrounds, Ybor City. There were a couple of the dog track on 275 and Bird. There might have been one or two others. I can tell you, Hillsborough College was not one of them. And at the time, the previous ownership group made it quite clear that Ybor City was where they wanted to be. And that is, I'll say, the one thing that is I think this ownership group might have in common with the previous ownership group is that they knew where they wanted to be. And from the moment when I met Patrick and Ken and Bill, you know, they said they were going to, you know, study and review all the potential locations. But it was very clear to me that Hillsborough College is where they wanted to be because, first and foremost, because of the acreage that allowed them to realize their vision of creating a battery type of development. And so it allowed them to do that. And as I said Friday, which I didn't realize until I was preparing my remarks for last week, that this will only be the fifth or sixth city that have co-located professional franchises, you know, in the same development or in the same area, if AI is correct.
1: Yeah, you pulled a Charlie Miranda, you went to the AI, except you did it yourself.
2: There's Philadelphia, Seattle, Detroit, a couple others. But, and I also said that we're in, many cities have one or two professional teams of the major sports, the four major sports. But to have three, you're in rarefied air. Yep. And then to be one of five or six or seven to have co-located facilities, you create a sports hub. And then I took it one step further and saying this is the very first example in the country of a live, work, play, and learn scenario where you have a college surrounded by or interwoven with the ballpark and in the development. And when I put that through AI, the line was, this is a historic exception to the standard model. So we are in rarefied air. We have an extraordinary opportunity in front of us, and that's why it was critically important that that both boards made the right decision last week.
1: And that's why I commend Ken Atwater as well. He did a tremendous job and was a good representation throughout the entire process. But, you know, I was one of those guys, Ken, and Ken Hagen talking with us right now. I was one of those guys, Ken, that I wanted it selfishly in Ybor too. I wanted to be able to walk to the stadium right by Ybor, the Ybor site. But when I think about it, and you're right, from the start, from the get-go, Ken Babby and this ownership group is like, no, we want to make it 100 acres because we want to be able to have that environment around it. It's the only area, really, in my mind, that it would have worked the way it needs to work, right across the street from Raymond James Stadium, making this thing the hub. So I think it was perfect. But I got to ask you this. If this was a no vote, Ken, let's say Thursday or Friday comes out with a no vote, do we lose the Rays?
2: I believe we do. In my conversations with Commissioner Manfred, I believe he was prepared to release a statement this week that he was going to allow the Rays to begin looking and talking to other cities about a potential move. I really do. Now, that's not to say that the door wouldn't potentially still be open, but as we all know, to the Rays' credit, they're moving at an aggressive pace in order to meet a 29 deadline. And so far, things have been going in the right direction. Got a couple other steps to go, but they should be routine in nature. But I believe that would happen. Commissioner Manfred, to his credit, has shown an extraordinary amount of patience in allowing both the previous ownership group and this one to determine where that they feel they're forever home should be. However, his patience was running thin. He had two troubled franchises, the A's and ours. The A's found their home in Las Vegas, and then I believe once we finalize the Tampa's situation, then they're gonna start down the path toward expansion. And so I believe that if we would have dropped the ball last week, our days would have been numbered.
0: So before the vote, all of a sudden, we felt like everything was good, and then all of a sudden it felt like Chris Bowles and Christine Miller had some major concerns going into the vote that they wanted addressed. What exactly was it that got them over the finish line, and what was Ken Babby able to do to convince them that this ultimately was the right move?
2: Well, frankly, because we're unable to speak to each other about a future issue that we're going to discuss, I can't give you the specifics, but what I can tell you is that our county administrator was keeping me up to date throughout the process and said that Commissioner Bowles had sent in five or six questions one day, and then another day he sent in a couple other questions. I don't even know what the questions were, but I simply said, Bonnie, if I'm a no vote, I'm not going through all this work and working through the weekend and sending question after question. I'm just going to phone it in, vote no, and move on. So to me, that was a good sign that he was trying to get there. And then when our county attorney and county administrator both said the questions he asked, again, I don't even know the specific questions, but he said they brought value and they were able to incorporate nearly all of them, if not all of them, into the agreement. So based on that, I felt pretty good going in that, we were going to have the support. But hey, I've said all along, I never take another commissioner or council member's vote for granted. Things change, they evolve, they're very fluid. This is a very complex agreement, and when you actually read it and look into the fine details, I think Commissioner Bowles found a couple issues that he wanted to tighten up. They were reasonable. And I think that's what ultimately got him over the finish line.
1: Yeah, and the next step, Ken, is bond validation. We've heard it could take 30, 60, maybe even up to 90 days. And I think a lot of Rays fans, because we're, you know how we are right now. We still need to, feel the dirt on the shovel to know this thing is good to go. So is there any chance, like you said, it was kind of like at this point, it's, I think we got through the hard part. Is there any chance that this thing doesn't go through, or is this kind of, we're at that finish line now?
2: Well, I don't want to say that there's not a chance, the 0% chance, but in one of the articles that was in the Times over the weekend, the story ended with a quote, and I said, there's no going back. And I firmly believe that. We do have several votes remaining from both city council and county commission that they should be routine in nature. The bond validation process, our attorneys say, probably going to take 60 to 90 days. I think 30 is a little bit, that's unlikely. But we should be in good position. Again, I celebrated a little bit over the weekend, but frankly, I'm reserving the big celebration until the shovels are in the ground. The important thing, the critically important thing of last week, if nothing else, it accomplished a couple things. Number one, it gave Commissioner Manfred the direction and comfort he needed to know that we're moving forward in Tampa. So he's happy. And number two, it allows the Rays to start making their necessary investments into Hillsborough College, preparing for what they call the nest, where the portable is going to come in order to transition the students into their home while they're tearing down the old buildings. Dr. Outlaw is a very good friend of mine. Last time we spoke, he said, hey, we can't do this mid-semester. It has to be sooner than later. So it allows us to continue toward the path, the timeline of getting the ballpark done. Technically, the public sector's investment does not become free and clear until we complete the bond validation process. So Rays are allowed to go forward. At this point, it's at their expense. They're going to do that. Obviously, they feel really good. They have to do that to meet this 29 deadline. But it's not official until a couple other votes by both boards and we complete the bond validation process. But I'm not, at this point, not worried. The heavy lift was last week, the financing agreement, getting the approvals. That was the critical step toward realizing our dream.
0: Hero and Hillsborough County Commissioner Ken Hagan joining us on the phone right now. As we started the interview, Ken, I said, and I truly believe this doesn't happen if you do not exist. If you're not here, we don't have this ballpark deal. I'll ask you, can you imagine this happening if not for Ken Babby? And by the way, if the answer is no, should everyone in the Tampa Bay area just start naming their kids Ken from here on out?
1: Kenneth.
2: Well, we've got three solid Kens involved in this deal.
0: That's
2: Ken,
0: right.
2: Babby, Ken Outwater, and Ken Hagan. And so the funny thing is we're all follically challenged, if you will. Ken Babby likes to say Ken Outwater is the best looking Ken of all three of us. But I always tell Dr. Outwater, age before beauty, because we're good buddies. But, honestly, we could not have asked for a better ownership group to partner with. And the previous group, it was just extremely frustrating, and I never firmly believed that they were serious about remaining here. When the moment I met these guys, it was 180 degrees difference. They possessed a sense of urgency. They were transparent. They led from the front. They said, here's our model, here's what we're willing to do. And then throughout the several-month process, they actually compromised. They came forward with a 50-50 model. Now it's a 62% team investment, 38% public investment. They're assuming all cost overruns. Again, I can't speak highly enough about this ownership group. We're very fortunate to have them in Tampa Bay, and it wouldn't have happened without these guys.
1: Ken, you're getting a lot of love on the text line from the listeners. They're very thankful and grateful for all your hard work getting this over the finish line. How about as well a fiery Harry Cohen? I thought
0: I love it.
1: He was getting after it.
2: I told him after the meeting, I said, I wish I had that kind of emotion. Commissioner Myers and Commissioner Miller hugged me afterwards, and I shook Commissioner Cohen's hand. I said, I had that kind of emotion in me. He was spectacular. He did a tremendous job, and I give him a lot of credit. And he's very courageous throughout this. As I mentioned in my remarks, it takes courage, and you need to think bold. And frankly, he has an election in 2 months, and it'd be very easy, like some elected officials that I remain nameless, that are afraid, and they're threatened. I've been threatened throughout the 17 years. And it's easy to just listen to the folks that are the most outspoken, and that's always the critics. In any project, doesn't matter if it's a rezoning or a major development project, the critics are always the loudest. And as I said Friday, everywhere I go, everywhere. It doesn't matter if it's Publix, the YMCA, the vitamin store. You go down the line, Yingling, Hattricks, the message is always the same. Get it done. Bring the Rays to Tampa. So I know in my heart of hearts that the vast majority of the folks want the team to be here. And that's even when they understand there is a public investment. But that's the important thing. It's an investment, and the investment into this will pale in comparison to the cost of losing the team. And one thing I do want to say, and I closed on Friday with this, is what's driven me throughout this was the special bond that I believe you can only create at a ballpark, and the incredible memories that I've been able to create with my father growing up, L. Lopez Field, and what I've shared with my kids, Jake and Elizabeth. And if you haven't experienced that, it's really hard to quantify it or explain it, but it is priceless. And I closed the meeting that day, and within a few minutes, I received an email from someone. I don't know who the gentleman is. And he said he was in the audience. He was extremely proud. He thanked me. And he said, I've been able to form an incredible bond with my 10-year-old son around baseball. And when my wife picked him up from school, they called me, and he asked me, how did the vote go? Did we win? And he said, yes, son, we won 5-2. And that brought tears to my eyes right after the tears I had right after the vote. But that's what baseball means. And again, you can't explain that if you've never experienced it, but I want to be able to pay it forward so future generations can have the opportunity to experience what I've been able to do.
1: Don't tell that kid there's more votes. Hey, there's and we got more votes. What? But that was a beautiful moment at the end, Ken. That was beautiful.
0: Yeah, it was awesome. I've seen a lot of texts and tweets. We've people texting in right now about your comments about your dad. I thought that was pretty, I texted you right afterwards about it. I mean, I thought it was incredible. And I think anybody who knows you and loves you was emotional in that moment. I also, you know, we were talking about Harry Cohen. Watching on Friday, I was watching Gwen Myers, who you mentioned, and I just thought, like, man, she is lovely. I love Gwen Myers. But on the flip side, have we made sure that Joshua Wustel's okay since Friday?
1: No names.
2: He didn't appear to be very happy that day. I tried to make a couple jokes at the beginning of the meeting to try and bring some levity, because obviously it was somewhat of a tense morning, and you have folks that are passionate on both sides of the issue, and there wasn't any smiles over there. But I tell you, Commissioner Myers has been just an extraordinary ally of mine since the moment she got on the board. She's been an advocate for this project. And the beauty of, and Pat, I think you mentioned this last week, part of the beauty of this, particularly with the county commission, because we have 5 Republicans, 2 Democrats, and this was a bipartisan effort. It was 2 Democrats, 3 Republicans that supported this. And it's extremely rare in today's political environment. But that, you know, I'm so proud of our board that we took our time, we asked the tough questions, our staff was meticulous. I have to stress Bonnie Wise, our administrator, and Julia Mandel, our county attorney. They've spent hour after hour and weekends and nights. Julia was on a cruise over that weekend before, and the entire time she's on the phone with us, working throughout this to ensure that we got there. But this was truly a bipartisan effort for those that, you know, put their personal concerns or election concerns behind and said, hey, this is what's best for Tampa, what's best for Hillsborough County, and I'm so proud of our board.
1: Ken Hagan joining us right now. Ken, I do want to ask about, and I know and we'll have future conversations about transportation when they're building this, but the trolley, it's such a big hit downtown where I live in Channelside, and it being free is just huge for everybody because that thing gets used a lot. It's always packed when I go on it. Is there any chance that thing extends all the way out, or transportation with that? Have we thought about that? Talk. I know it has been.
0: It's a long way.
1: Give me
0: the
1: something.
0: Trolley.
1: Give me something, Ken.
2: Well, and I touched on this briefly at our meeting. In that, I can't say for certain, but the fact is that when we're creating this live, work, play, learn environment, it's going to increase the densities that make transit reasonable. And that's the challenge that Tampa's had through the years, is that we haven't had the density in certain areas that allow transit to work financially. And so when you look at the proximity to the airport and you look at this development with the intense tense density that's going to occur, I truly believe it's going to be a catalyst for some form of transit. We know the state's committed, going to commit a couple hundred dollars for transportation improvements around the ballpark. But, you know, years ago, we went around and studied successful transit systems around the country, and they all connect airport, university, professional franchises, and their employment centers. So I think we have a real opportunity to bring some meaningful transit as a result of this ballpark.
1: Any more for Ken, Pat?
0: No, I was just going to tell him, you know, that obviously you and I have become good friends with Ken over the years. We're extremely proud for him and happy for him, and especially for us.
1: That's what I was
0: going
1: to say.
0: Basically, you've been a good friend for a long time, but now you're also our hero, Ken Hagen.
2: I tell you, you made my day, Pat. I truly, by my heart, appreciate the
1: kind words.
2: You guys have been awesome.
1: I was going to say
2: throughout this. We need to. I want to celebrate. You know, we can celebrate now, but I really want to celebrate when we have the shovels in the ground. And you guys, I expect you guys to be there.
0: Oh yeah. I mean, I don't know if the Rays want us that close, right? But you know, I heard T. Kraz asking about getting him a hard hat for that day, so I expect our hard hats as well.
1: I'm going no gloves, no hard hat.
0: I think first of all, if it were up to me, the groundbreaking would be early in the morning, and then. We're partying all day. We need to party all day.
1: It's my
0: day of the groundbreaking.
1: It's my tough guy era, Ken. I'm going no hard hat, no gloves, just shovel. No, I might
0: probably break
1: my hands.
0: His finger though.
1: No, tough guy era.
2: Well, listen, I'll pull a few strings to make sure that you guys get to participate, and it's game on after that, so we can go straight to our favorite establishment and get it going that day.
0: I love you.
1: You are the man, Ken Hagen. Thank you for all your hard work, and thanks for being a good friend over the years, and we will be celebrating soon, hopefully, and thanks again, man. Have a good rest of the week.
2: Likewise, guys. Take a victory lap. You deserve
0: thanks, Ken.
1: It. You hear that, Pat? Take a victory lap.
0: I don't like doing laps, man.
1: Take a lap, man.
0: Only in the pool. That's the only laps I do.
1: I judge when I'm, like, when we grow a bond and a friendship with somebody, and we know Ken on a personal level.
0: Yeah.
1: I judge a lot of the times, a big percentage of it is how cool of a hang are they?
0: Mm.
1: Like, are they chill?
0: Ken's the best hang.
1: Ken is the best hang.
0: Yeah.
1: So I've appreciated his friendship over the years, and he's done such a good job, and it's been a lot of hard work. So I'm glad I finally getting to the finish line here.
0: And now he's our hero. And if you're one of those folks that doesn't like that, suck it.
1: There you go.
0: I don't care. I've never pretended, you know, people are like, I can't believe you guys, you know, loving up on this. Yeah, we love up on this politician because he's a great man and we love him. And I don't care if you like that or not, honestly. Like, I'm not bipartisan.
1: We had a long conversation with Ken, so if you missed any of that, if you jumped in the middle of it, you can find it on the iHeartRadio app. We're going to put that up soon on the Pat and Aaron Show page. Sam will get that up there shortly. So big thanks to Ken again for joining us.
0: Yeah, my apologies. I am bipartisan because this deal was bipartisan, and I love everybody that helped make it happen. And honestly, a lot of them, whether it's the Tampa City Council or the Hillsborough County Commission, I'm not even 100% sure which ones are Democrats and which ones are Republicans. I don't care, and I just wanted people to vote for the ballpark. And you did it. You guys did it. And thank you to all of you. Republican, Democrat, I don't really care. If you voted for this ballpark, if you're part of the reason why we all get to go watch Rays baseball in 2029 in a beautiful brand new ballpark, I appreciate you all so much. Ken Hagen leads the way, but we love all of you because it was massive. And it's something that we needed so badly, or it would be devastating for this community. All right, then we got a big week ahead for college football and a new member of the LA Rams. That's all coming up as part of today's top headlines next on the Pat and Aaron Show.
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2: Brought to you by Howard Team Home Loans. The Rays back in action yesterday against the Dads of San Diego. As Will Ferrell likes to say, the Rays pick up the win in extras. They complete the sweep, and now they look ahead to the New York Metropolitans, who are in town tonight at 6:40. 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
11: 14 sweeps now. This team is just incredible. And they had to, it was like, it was taking teeth out of somebody's mouth the way you were trying to get through this series. I mean, every game they had to have something go their way to get through this game, that game, the other thing. A ball bounces their way, one way. That's a Padres team fighting for their lives right now. And the Rays went in there at home and swept them.
0: Yeah, this is a team that just keeps winning. And that's why I said, like, I get it. You want the third place team to win when the second place and third place teams are playing each other. But the Rays, you just keep doing your business. And it doesn't really matter how those other series go. And it's not going to be easy. It's only a 4.5 game lead over the Yankees. And the Yankees are playing some great baseball right now. But my expectations are for the Rays to keep winning and to win this division. And it's because of everything they've done. Because remember, I came into this season with very low expectations for this team. They have earned for me, and I think for you, everyone listening to my voice, for us to believe they're going to keep winning. Because what else have they done this year?
11: Padres lose 3 in a row to the Rays at the Trop, and now they are half a game out for that final wildcard spot. So the Rays doing some damage to the Padres.
2: Sammy, stat for you on a Monday morning. With the win yesterday, the Yankees win 3 out of 4 in their weekend series with the Red Sox, including the doubleheader. But how about this one? If the Rays, they have 4 games left with the Yankees because of the doubleheader at the very end of the season. So 4 games left with the Yankees. If the Rays win just one of those 4 games, they will hold the tiebreaker over the New York Yankees.
11: That's
2: remember,
11: big. That's big.
0: Yeah.
2: But the stat for you, how about this? If the Rays go just 500, 13-13 in their final 26, the Yankees will have to go 18-8. If you want to look and say the Rays will go, call it 17-9. The Yankees will have to go 22-4. And if the Rays can go 20-6 in their last.
11: This is insane. This is the most Sam Cohen thing ever.
2: I want to put it with how good.
11: This is the hardest perspective ever. But yeah, keep going.
2: With how good the Rays have been. And I don't think it's unreasonable to say if the Rays can go 20-6, and I know how hard their schedule is, if they can go 20-6 in their last 26 games, the Yankees will have to go 25-1.
11: They're not going in 20-6.
0: Yeah.
11: They're not. I've been as high as maybe the highest on this team consistently all season long. They're not going 20-6.
2: That's fine. I guess the main point of it was if the Rays can just go 500, the Yankees are still going to have to play 10 games above.
11: How many games left? How many games left for the Rays?
2: 26.
11: So if they go 500, they will be 95 wins. I told Pat, I was like, I'm looking for them to get 95 wins because it is just a really grueling month. You just have to hope that they don't falter against the Yankees and the Phillies on 7 games on the road to end the season. That's it. It's going to be very, very challenging, but somehow the Yankees win 3 out of 4 against Boston. The Rays come into out of the weekend, they ended up gaining ground on the Yankees. That's a tough look for the Yankees. That stinks.
2: Well, we will be watching the rest of the season. I'll also be watching college football this weekend. Some primetime games going down. You got LSU versus Clemson. We get to see Lane Kiffin live in the flesh in Tiger Stadium for the first time at 7:30 on ESPN. Also, some notable games. You got Tulane and Duke.
0: The live in the flesh. I love it.
2: ACC champs in Duke taking on the Green Wave coming off a college football playoff.
11: New coach.
0: Yeah, no more John Summerall.
2: No, he will be leading the Gators. You got SMU versus Florida State, which is a big ACC game. Florida State looked horrendous on Saturday, even though they picked up a win over New Mexico State. And, Ole Miss Louisville, also a really big one on my radar. Jeff Brohm, love what he's doing over there at Louisville. So
11: they're ranked.
2: We shall see.
11: Yeah, Louisville's ranked.
2: They're going to be a good, they're a very.
0: When's the last time they were ranked?
11: That's a Sammy stat.
2: Last year, was that Lamar Jackson? Yeah, Jeff Brohm has done unbelievable things for that program. I can't say for certain that they were ranked, but I'm pretty sure they were 23 at one point.
11: I'm so grateful that they have, for week one, the Sunday games for college. Because I just need...
0: It's so smart.
11: Right. Like, yesterday I got my fix with golf and some and the Rays game, but by the nighttime I was like, give me... I need something. And I was like, all right, I'll go watch the Cubs game at Wrigley against the Reds until I go to bed. As
0: once you and Alyssa move in together, then you just you watch your stuff together when there's no sports.
11: True. But I love sports. PCA, two home runs again yesterday. Another home run on the first inning.
0: You love sports, but you didn't have anything last night. You were just saying that.
11: I just brought up PCA, though. I was watching that. That was the night game last night.
2: We talk about week one for college football. I meant to mention this as well from Brett McMurphy. He reported earlier in the weekend, how about no more week zero? No more week amazing, gentlemen. As the, according to On3, the FBS Oversight Committee announced changes to the 2027 college football calendar, and the season will now start in week zero, i.e. week one, but all teams will play. If you were slated to play in week one, you will now play in week zero. So
11: week just zero a week no early.
0: So it's week one.
2: Correct. They're still calling it week zero, though.
0: Oh, that's so stupid.
11: As long as we get a loaded slate of games, yeah. I don't care what you call it. Just give me football. And give me something better than, like, we had to stretch as to being like, we got good football Saturday. Because it wasn't.
2: Memphis-UNLV was an awesome game.
11: Nice. I was passed out.
0: The weather sucked, and it wasn't exactly like a high-flying game, but I enjoyed North Carolina-TCU. Like,
11: right.
0: I watched
11: and
0: that
11: it was a 12 o'clock game. That game that he just mentioned, that wasn't that a 10 o'clock game?
2: Yeah, but that one could have playoff implications on it.
0: Wonderful.
11: Absolutely, and it's big for USF. Like, that's a big, you know, you're paying attention to those games. It's just a little late for my liking.
0: I was going
11: to
0: say, who's up at 10 on this show, who's up at 10 p.m. to watch that?
11: On a Saturday, I was up for the beginning of it, but it's a Saturday night.
0: Yeah, I know it's a Saturday night, but, like, it's hard. Like, we do this all week, and then, like, you get to Saturday, it's hard to just stay up late.
11: Friday.
0: If I'm out doing something, that's one thing, but watching TV, I have trouble.
11: No, Friday's my dead day. Saturday, I'm good. Saturday, I can go the distance if I need to.
0: Well, are you going for speed?
11: No, you know me. I'm more of just a speed limit type of guy. 5 miles over, sometimes 10 when I hit the interstate.
0: You're not a cake fan.
11: No, I'm going for distance. We're going for speed. We're all alone.
0: She's all alone. In a time of need.
11: Now, you know me. I don't... Sayings, like, I screw them up along the way. They get jumbled in my head.
0: The same thing with lyrics?
11: Oh, even worse.
0: Oh, wow.
11: Oh, even worse.
0: Have you ever been certain that a lyric was one thing? For years, sing it that way, and then all of a sudden, you're listening to ear pods where you get a different listen, or you get the radio up a little bit louder, and then you hear what it really is, and you're like... No way.
11: All the time. And then there are times where if I listen to something and I think it's one thing, if I get that stuck in my head, even if you tell me the correct lyric, it's done. It's
0: really?
11: It's stuck. I'm screwed.
0: To me, once I realize the right lyric, like, I'm like, now I know.
11: If you did name that lyric with me or finish the lyric, I would be dead.
0: Really?
11: Yeah.
2: I do also just want to throw in lastly here for headlines today that with cut day yesterday, the Packers have officially placed Micah Parsons on the injured reserve, which means he will miss the first four games of the season after recovering from an ACL tear. Notable, Bucks play the Packers in week four, so the Bucks will dodge a gigantic bullet with Micah Parsons not on the field.
0: Huge. Love that. Yeah.
11: Yeah. He loves that injury.
2: Loves injuries.
0: Listen, no. Listen, I'm never happy that somebody gets hurt, but I do love the Buccaneers not having to deal with Micah Parsons. Absolutely. Baker Mayfield might not say it out loud. You bet your ass he loves it.
11: You bet your ass.
2: That was today's top headlines brought to you by Howard Team Home Loans. 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
0: All right, we got one segment to go, but bet your ass we got more than one thing to talk about because we got a great idea on Twitter that I had to immediately send to Ken Hagen. We're going to tell you about the new ballpark. We're going to tell you about that and transportation. We're going to tell you about that and... We're really weird here at WDAE, and I'm going to explain exactly why. Speaking of weird, next.
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0: All right, I mentioned before the break, we're a little weird here at WDAE. I mean, I know you know that we're weird on this show, but like as a station... Weird? I don't know. I think there's different categories.
11: Definitely.
0: Like, in some ways, I think I'm definitely the most weird.
11: There's Mathis weird.
0: Yep. I was just going to say, in other ways, it might be Chris Mathis. That's literally the direction I was going.
11: Everyone's weird in their own way.
0: Yeah. There's some things that Tom Krasnicki is definitely the most weird. Definitely some things that Nick Wise is the most weird.
11: Tim Barnard might be the most normal, or we just haven't known him long enough to know the weird stuff.
0: I think it's that. Because we're all weird. We're all so weird. But this is how weird we are at WDAE. Our good friend Tommy Chuck, our vice president of program here, came up with an idea that we have a WDAE fantasy league. And that the loser of said fantasy league would have to come in on a Friday night and do midnight to 6 a.m. Which of any night, I guess Friday night is probably the best to do something like that. But midnight, 6 hours, midnight to 6 a.m. live. Right here on WDAE. But the problem is, as that was announced or talked about, right away, Sam and I are both like, I kind of want to lose. kind of want to do the shift.
11: It's how you know when you fun. It's when you know you love your job and what you do is when you're like, yeah, I'll do that.
0: You get to work 6 hours overnight and we're like, wait, that's the loser? Like, no, I want that. I might throw this thing just to do that. That's how weird we are here at DAE. Was there anybody else? I know Sam and I both were like, I want to lose. I want to do the 6 hour shift.
11: Well, I think it would be cool. It's not something I'm like, yeah, I want to do it, because you weren't like, it was me, Nick, T-Kraz, and Tommy Chuck having the conversation. Mm-hmm. And you don't know the other things that we threw.

0: I'll donate X amount of dollars if you shave half your face. I'll donate half, and then we gotta say no to X amount of dollars. Yeah, well, maybe we pick the things ahead of time, and then we have people bid on
1: the whole thing. Was we were supposed to make a punishment, and the whole purpose, we wanted to try to get shave minutes off the broadcast. So we were coming up with ways to shave it off the broadcast.
0: Does Nick realize if we do that, he's going to have to like be at the ready the entire night to adjust the clock?
1: Nick is, he knows it's a fun idea.
0: Yeah.
1: And then, but unfortunately, sometimes, you know, you get one person out of the bunch. It's like, you know, I got too much going on and I got another five fantasy leagues that I'm in, so I can't do that league. And that man would be Chris Mathis.
0: Yep. Bizarre.
1: You can't. Can you make fun of Chris Mathis? You can't physically do
0: it. What do you mean? I just, I mean, I said he's one of the weirdest guys here 2 minutes ago. Right? I said me and then Mathis, but both very weird.
1: He said, fun idea, but I'm out.
0: Bizarre. I know. I was like, that's the worst. The worst excuse ever is the too many leagues excuse for this. Too many leagues. Like, otherwise, I don't even play fantasy football. I hate fantasy football. I'm doing this because it's a DA league and this whole idea is fun. Like, that's all you need to worry about. Like, that's, you don't have to be like, I'm going to be the best. Like, just play the game.
1: Kid looks up to you. You need a mentor.
0: Play the game, Chris. Bizarre. Yesterday, Heidi and I were driving back from lunch, and I don't remember exactly how, but somehow Len Martez came up. And I was like, I wonder how the hell Len Martez is doing. Like, I need to reach out to Len Martez. We just got a text from somebody saying, do y'all remember Len Martez? I work with that guy. This guy works with Len Martel. Len, we said hi, and we love him.
1: You know what? No, we should reach out. I want to reach out.
0: We should.
1: There's so many people.
0: That's the problem.
1: There's too many people.
0: It's not the, like, the problem is I feel guilty all the time because I don't get back to people enough because there's so many people to get back to. And it's like I had to tell one of our listeners one time, like, I love you, but if I answer every message you send me, I will never talk to my wife. But and I like my wife a lot.
1: There are also, you're right, but there are also people like Len that go into like an actual friend category, like a friend.
0: No, but even my friends, like, it's hard to keep up with everybody.
1: Right.
0: Well,
1: I think there's levels, right?
0: Yeah.
1: Like, I have the inner circle, which Len wouldn't be like, he wouldn't be like, dude, you wouldn't consider me inner circle? Like, there's a select few that are in my inner circle.
0: Have you texted Len in a while?
1: No.
0: Has he texted you in a while?
1: No.
0: Same. And again, I love Len, but like, you know, we're not in touch all the time.
1: There's like
0: but,
1: one person who's the best at keeping up with me. Tom Ponzo.
0: Yeah?
1: Yeah.
0: No, he doesn't keep up with me. But I don't stop by
1: that. I stop by to hang with him. I make
0: the dignitary is often.
1: It's like a give and take. Like, you got to keep. It's a two sides.
0: That's how Len got pictures. I'm sorry. That's how Tom Ponzo got pictures while you were on vacation when nobody else did.
1: Right.
0: So the other thing I wanted to get into really quickly before we get out of here, I was saying earlier in the show, now that the ballpark deal is done, we get to the fun part of imagining what it could be like and all the things we want in and around the ballpark because we're building this amazing thing. And Aaron brought up with Ken Hagan, who we talked to at 8 o'clock, transportation. And how are we going to do transportation? Could the streetcar that's in downtown that we love, you and I have ridden it together multiple times, could that extend out to where the new ballpark's going to be? I think that's a little far for the trolley, but we'll see. But we got a great idea on X, which I've already sent to Ken Hagan. Tommy Kahuna. You can follow him on Twitter, Tommy_Kahuna. He sent a tweet a little while ago. He said, great interview today with Ken Hagan. Maybe build a gondola from the airport to the new Rays stadium. I love it. I want a gondola to the ballpark.
1: It depends on like what type of gondola we're talking about. I kind of like, speaking of the airport, is there any possibility, and I know I'm just kind of speaking out of my tuchus, but
0: that's what this is for.
1: It's
0: grand ideas.
1: The Sky Tram that they have,
0: Tram. At Disney? You're talking about Disney?
1: Something like that. Yeah, like there's got to be a section of Tampa, which they're going to hate it, where it's going through. But like straight down that Kennedy line, kind of in that area, going straight to the stadium, where there'd be like a couple stops.
0: Almost like a new crosstown, but for a train type thing?
1: Yeah, a couple stops along the way, but primarily, like, I would think the main stop would be somewhere downtown, maybe one in the West Tampa area, and then just kind of going through. Is that crazy? Yeah, it is.
0: You know what I think might be more likely than that? Air taxis.
1: What's, like a flying car?
0: Like me, George Jetson.

0: best and worst of the weekend. We'll give you ours. Dylan going in the confessional. USC coming up with excuses why maybe not everybody wanted to go watch USC play against San Jose State. Joel Klatt from Fox coming up. 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
7: Mess on the Skyway Bridge northbound on the downside of the hump headed into St. Petersburg. A vehicle fire. They said all lanes were closed as the fire truck's on the scene trying to put the fire out. And as soon as they can, I'm sure they're going to open that lane. But northbound on the Skyway is a mess right now, just like the mess southbound US 19 at Nebraska Avenue. The only good news is that we finally got some tow trucks there to move some of the damaged vehicles out of the way, so lanes should be open soon. Get traffic info around the clock by searching News Radio WFLA and iHeartRadio. Keeping you updated, I am Pat George.
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11: Heavy traffic continues northbound this morning over the Sunshine Skyway Bridge for those traveling from Manatee County towards St. Pete this morning. This is due to the vehicle fire that was blocking the right lane on the bridge, causing major backups all morning. Traffic still slow for those who need to travel westbound on I-4 between 21st Street and 275. If you see any other traffic problems, call the tip line at 866-545-9595. With traffic, I'm Samantha Canning.
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14: Three staccato cries of Mayday and an eyewitness report of a mid-air explosion is about all that is known this morning of the British Columbia air disaster, which yesterday claimed 52 lives.
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22: All right, let's see if I still know how to do this, ladies and gentlemen. Good afternoon, Tampa Bay. How in the heck are you? Welcome inside the Nick Wise Show. Thank you so much for being here. Appreciate you. Hopefully you're on your lunch break right now. If you got nothing to do for the next half hour, 20 minutes, hour, 2 hours, we appreciate any of the time that you give this show. So thank you so much for having us on. A lot to talk about today. Rays Stadium. We'll obviously get into that. I said it before I left for vacation. I said, hopefully this is the last time I have to talk about will a stadium happen, and it appears we have done that final show, so we get to talk about that in a different way. I also want to get into the roster cuts and the Buccaneers. We'll do a lot of that in hour number one. We'll do a lot of the Bucs stuff in hour number two. We will talk to Steve Isbitz, JoeBucsFan.com, 12:30, about Jalen Daniels and Jack Pyburn getting cut. Looks like he might be headed back to LSU unless another team claims him. So we'll get into everything today on the show. A lot to talk about. Tim, how are you? How was everything with Rock? Did everything go well? Did you guys burn down the building? Everything?
23: I think we came close a couple of times, but no, everything was great. It was a fun time.
22: I heard there was an issue on, I think it was like Thursday. You guys had to get on the air early because there was an issue with the Dan Patrick show.
23: Yeah, all of a sudden they fired a break early, and next thing you know, it was dead silent at, 11:45? It was like, oh, what is going on?
22: I got the dead air alert while I was sitting at the couch and I was doing something. I'm like, you know what? I'm on vacation. It's a work day. Like, there's so many people around. I'm like, someone will handle it. And so then I got the email about what had happened. I'm like, all right, well, they got on the air. So I know that was an inconvenience for you and Rock, but I was like, that's not my problem. So glad you guys got on the air. Week zero, college football, already got burned by a bad beat. Hawaii, thank you. We don't have to hash that out, but man, football season already kicked us in the nuts real early.
23: I think we should.
22: Week Z, I don't like talking. Nobody wants to hear about my bets and how it played out. I heard Pat and Aaron doing that this morning, and they're talking about the parlay they almost hit. I'm like, no one cares. It was a great, like, it was a good segment what they were doing. That they were interesting, but once they started rattling through, I needed this and then this and this already had. I'm like, I don't care. You didn't win the parlay. But yeah, I got. Took a kick in the nuts in the Hawaii game. That one sucked. But welcome back, football season. I mean, week zero was awesome. The one thing I did get right about week zero was I said the best game was going to be UNLV in Memphis, and I think the best game might have been UNLV in Memphis. I mean, it definitely lived up to the hype. It was a great game, and here's why I like college football. That was like a playoff game because I think the loser is eliminated. UNLV, they lost to Memphis. They're not going to go to the playoff. So I thought that was fun. Dan Mullen lost. I'm sure as a Gator guy, you love to see that, Tim. You don't want to see Dan Mullen do good things after his debacle with the Gators.
23: Exactly. No, that was fun. It was a good game.
22: It was 1 o'clock in the morning because that game started at 10. It's 1 o'clock in the morning. My wife fell asleep on the couch, and she like wakes up, and she's like, this is still on? And I'm like, yes. Isn't that great? That's what I love about college football because it starts at noon and it doesn't end until like 2 o'clock in the morning. And then I woke up Sunday and I'm like, I need more action. Like, that was just an appetizer. I need more.
23: That's just a taste.
22: I needed more football in my life so much so I started a podcast for USF. So I did that yesterday, recorded the first episode, which is now out. You can find it on YouTube. It's called Fourth and Bowl. You can find it on the iHeartRadio app. But that's how much I was craving football. I'm like, I'm going to just, since I can't watch it, I'm going to talk about it. So got that launched yesterday. So look forward to talking about USF a little bit more here on the radio station, but definitely on the podcast too. I want to start today with the Tampa Bay Rays. So the stadium went down. And I did have the whole week off, but I was in town, so I wasn't completely unplugged. And then with the votes happening, and the problem was it probably wasn't a great week to take off, but I wanted to get the vacation week in before football season started, so I wasn't gonna pull it back and not go. So again, I stayed in town. I was at home. It was just a good mental break, right? Kind of a break from everything. But then Thursday, the votes go down. Friday, the votes go down. I'm totally plugged into that and making sure, you know, everything on air was good and online we were good. And I also, Thursday, as I'm watching the Tampa City Council, I start watching at 9 o'clock in the morning. I'm cutting the grass, listening to it, right? Playing it on YouTube. So it's playing through my AirPods as I'm cutting the grass. And you're hearing the weirdest problems in the city. That's the first time I've ever sat through a city council meeting. That's not something I do very often. So I'm sitting through the Tampa City Council meeting, and they're talking about all kinds of interesting things. Like this one lady gets up there. She's like, yeah, I just want to make sure that these two plants aren't going to be planted here because they're not native. And I just want to make sure these trees. And I'm like, we have a stadium to get to. And people are talking about plants and tree. And so, look, everyone's concerns are legit. I get it. Part of me is joking here. But at the same time, I'm like, get to the new. Why is it item number 80 on the list? Can we just get to this right away? And I realized why they didn't, because it did take a very, very long time and they wanted to get all the little things in before the big project took over the room, which it did. And it went forever. It was almost 6 o'clock or right around 6 o'clock when the vote came
23: in. 9 hours, dude. It was actually six on the dot.
22: So Thursday, I felt like I wasted my entire vacation day because I thought the vote would be in by 2 o'clock at the latest. And I was driving somewhere. I'm listening to you and Rock, and Rock's like, yeah, I think we'll get the vote, you know, around 2 o'clock at the latest. And I'm like, okay, all right. And because I drove somewhere while they were in recess, and because they had to take their lunch break. And so that was when I left somewhere. I'm listening to you guys and we're expecting the vote by 2 o'clock, and it's like 6 o'clock. So I felt like I wasted my entire Thursday watching a stupid city council meeting. I know way too much about the city of Tampa and what's going on there now. So I feel very informed. If you want to talk about busy cross sections and areas where there's traffic, and you want to talk about every city council member, I know all their names now. I know way too much about the Tampa City Council. Way, way more than I ever thought I would know. So I felt like I really wasted Thursday watching that for like 9 hours. And my wife works from home, so she would come out in the living room. She's like, this is still on? I'm like, you're telling me? I'm like, it is insane listening to some of these people talk. You know, people were talking for and against it, obviously. And I'm like, why are we doing all of this? It's all a show to make people feel heard, because nobody's minds were changed on that day. They knew how they were voting. We all knew how they were voting. They weren't going to change. Nobody was going to be able to change their minds. I thought people made really good points. And I think if you went up there and you spoke, whether you were for or against it, good for you that you went up there and you did it. But it was just so many. And then when they announced the vote is 4-3 and Tampa City Council passed it, then everybody gets up out of the room. And that was when, one of the no votes, Lynn Hertag, she was like, do we have to do this right? And, you know, people are trying to leave the room. Everyone's making a bunch of noise. And she was not happy about that. Obviously she did not get her way. But it was just, and you're watching these politicians kind of fight each other. And I recorded a lot of this stuff and I put it on social media. You had two of the Tampa City Council members going back and forth yelling at each other, Lynn Hertag and Nia Young. And I thought, you know, Nia Young's response was awesome. And then there was Tampa Todd, they call him, who's a caller of the radio station. I mean, talking about from the Bronx. And when he said he sold his first job was selling Cokes at the old Sombrero, I thought when I first watched it, he said he was selling Coke. Yeah. I thought he was selling drugs at the old Sombrero. I'm like, oh, he left the Bronx to go sell drugs. That makes sense. And then when I listened back to it, I realized he was selling Cokes. And I'm like, oh, okay, it's not as good, but still pretty good, you know? And he was hands down the best. That was a great speech and just...
23: Oh, without a doubt.
22: It was incredible.
23: And he called in on Friday afternoon.
22: Oh, did he?
23: To the drive with T-Cress.
22: Yeah, he did a phenomenal job. So that video, I posted that on social media. That one got me so much traction. I got a lot of new followers. So thanks for that one, Tampa Todd. That was just an awesome display in front of the public. I loved every second of it. It was just so entertaining. There was one guy, I loved what he said too. I don't know if it was on Thursday or Friday, but he said, you know, he talked about that the TB hats, and he's like, these are like our identity. And he's like, without the Rays, you know, these hats mean nothing. And he's like, if we get rid of the Rays, we're going to see a lot more Yankee hats in Tampa Bay. And I was like, damn, good point, dude. Like, that was a good one. Now, Friday, there was also somebody that stood up in Rays gear, but then was like, oh, I love the team, but I'm not voting. I don't want you to build the stadium. And if look, if your opinion is not to build the stadium, you have every right to that opinion. You have every right to get up there and you have every right to say your piece, but don't wear the Rays gear. I thought that, like, if you're going to go up there and say, don't build the stadium, don't wear the Rays gear. Just wear your regular clothes. Because there were a lot of people that started, look, I love the Rays, but I don't think we need the stadium. They weren't wearing a Rays hat and a Rays jersey. Speaking of Rays jerseys, went to the game on Saturday. Took a little bit of break from week zero. TCU and North Carolina was kind of boring. And the Rays had a get-together for all of their affiliates, all of the radio stations. So Ronnie, T. Kras, myself, Aaron Jacobson, and our boss all went up there to represent. And, you know, that was the talk of obviously Saturday, of just the entire, I forgot where I was going with this. I just had like a brain fart live on air. I don't know why I transitioned into the game. There was a direction I was going with this, but end up going to the game Saturday, and just the vibes there of the state. Oh, I know where I was going. We're talking about jerseys. There was a guy, he must have been with one of the affiliates, because he was in our section wearing a Wander Franco jersey. You can't wear a Wander Franco jersey in public.
23: That's a bold strategy, Cotton.
22: What are we still wearing? First off, you can't wear number 5, Jaden Daniels, out of respect, but you can't wear a Wander Franco jersey. Like, there's just no excuse for it. It's absurd that someone would wear a jersey if someone committed such a heinous crime. That's where I was going with that before I had a brain fart. It is the word. Like, everyone has a brain fart where they forget what they're going to say. Most people don't do it live on the radio in front of a big audience, but that happens to me sometimes. But we got it back on the tracks. I'm proud of myself, because what would have happened, usually I'd hit the commercial and I'd be like, oh, I know what I was going to say. Because there was a time I called Aaron Jacobson for something last week, and then he picks up. He goes, hello. And I go, totally forgot what I was calling you for. I'm like, I'll remember as soon as we hang up. And as soon as we hang up, actually, it was like 6 hours later, I go, oh, I remember what I was calling you for. So that happens all the time. But, you know, then you're watching the folks speak on Friday. Luckily, that Friday was a little bit easier. It wasn't as bad. It wasn't as drawn out. It was the only thing on the agenda. And they got the votes, and that moment happened. And it was 5-2. And they're going to build a stadium in Tampa. The Rays are moving from St. Pete to Tampa. I'm happy about that. And I just, as a person that, like, this is not me as this is me as a real life person, not as a radio. I mean, I guess it's kind of me as a radio host, but just a real life person who really loves living here. I knew not having the Rays part of the community, that hurts us in a way, right? That hurts business here at the radio station. The Rays got to be part of the radio station, and we got to have the Rays to talk about. So obviously, I was thinking about my job and my involvement and my livelihood overall was based on what was going to happen here with the stadium. So I've had a lot of anxiety and stress over this, and I feel a little bit of a relief, but I don't want to celebrate too early until a shovel is in the ground. So let me ask you guys this weekend, did you celebrate it, or are you kind of waiting for a shovel to be in the ground? Because we've been here before. We've had the here to stay party. It didn't end up happening, and we all looked kind of silly because we popped champagne and celebrated. So this weekend, after going through that once, did you celebrate this weekend, or did you kind of hold off waiting for a shovel to hit dirt? I do want to open up the phone lines. I want to hear from Rays fans. 888-388-0957 is the number. Did you celebrate this weekend? Again, 888-388-0957. Also, I want to talk about, was this a top 3 moment in Rays history this weekend? You had the sweep and the stadium news. Was this a top 3 moment? Was it the top moment? If not, what's above it? What's below it? We'll talk about all of that coming up next here on The Nick Wise Show. It's 95.7 WDAE and AM 620.
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22: Good to have you back on the Nick Wise Show. We're talking about the Rays Stadium. Steve Isbitz, JoeBucksFan.com, going to join us just after 12:30. We'll talk about the Bucks and the roster cuts and everything that went down over the weekend with them. But I thought it was overall I felt like relieved. There was just so much, you know, I told you guys from a personal standpoint, giving you a little peek into my life. I love living here. This is the greatest city I've ever lived in. I've lived all over the country doing radio, moved around from New York City to Waterloo, Iowa. Waterloo was tough. I was 19 years old. Terrible place. Nice people, but I would never go back. It was Iowa. And when I got here, I was here for about 6 months, and I went, I want to make this permanent. I want to be here for the long run. And this is the longest I've ever been anywhere in my career, and I love it here. And with the Rays up in the air, I stressed it a lot of anxiety. I've already got bad anxiety. And the thought of possibly losing the baseball team, what does that do to my livelihood, my job, the radio station? How does it affect all of us? That stuff was real. And so I'm so happy that the Rays will still be in Tampa. They are here to stay. And I didn't know this weekend whether to celebrate or not celebrate, because we've celebrated before. We've popped the champagne. We had the here to stay party. There's shirts. There's hats. I didn't know what to do if we were supposed to celebrate. So do want your thoughts on that. You can text in 82945. We're also going to go to the phones here in just a second. 888-388-0957. A couple text messages. Mike and Brandon. Nick, I honestly never thought I'd see the day. A 4-3 vote from Tampa and 5-2 from Hillsborough. I cracked a beer Friday night. Toasted the race staying in Tampa Bay. Huge weekend for us in this area. Johnny in South Tampa. I'm excited, but I'm not ordering my race season tickets for the new stadium just yet. We've been through too many twists and turns. Call me when the shovels hit the dirt. Yeah, that's when I definitely will feel a little bit better. Now, Ken Hagen was on this morning with the Pat and Aaron show, and they talked about that. And Ken said he has no worries about this not happening. Basically, the next step is it's going to take time to get the bonds and all of that in order, all the paperwork and money to go towards this project. But the Rays are able to get started spending their own money. It's just that the city and the county money isn't able to be used just yet. But the Rays are going to start moving forward. That way shovels can get into the ground here pretty soon. I think, 60, 90 days we got to wait, something like that. I'm not sure of the exact timeline. But I will feel even better when that happens. Because I felt a little bit of relief. But I didn't crack a beer or celebrate too. I mean, I woke up with a smile on my face Saturday. Like, it was a little bit of a weight off my shoulders. But once a shovel goes in the ground, I'm going to crack a beer and be even just more thrilled and feel a little bit better about the situation. Let's go to Devin in Tampa. Wants to talk about the Rays' new stadium. What's up, Devin? How are you?
7: Nick Wise, first want to start off with thank you to you and everyone at WDAE. This was a complete Team Tampa Bay effort. We got it done. But I did celebrate. I think I was drunk every day this week. I just slept like a baby. I felt so much better. To all the people that are, I've seen this before, we have an ownership group that is light years better than what we had. Deep pockets. They're able to spend the money. They're not, you know, trying to nickel and dime us like the previous ownership. Look how much money they put into the team and to the Tropicana Field this year. They care about us. So this is a done deal. Go crack a beer after the show, Nick. It's done. It's over. You don't have to move. We are Team Tampa Bay forever. And thank you all to everyone at WDAE.
22: Appreciate you, Devin. Thank you. So, I mean, might as well crack one now then if that's the case. Might be a better show if I have a couple beers. No, appreciate that, Devin. And look, all we could do is use this platform to be vocal. And there were so many people involved in getting this done. And Ken Hagen is obviously, you know, a big part of this, and really appreciate him and his work and the Hillsborough County Commissioners as they went back and forth on Friday, which, again, that was another one I watched. After watching it all day Thursday, and then I sit down to watch it on Friday, I'm just like, what am I doing? Like, do people actually watch every single one of those? Like, do people really get up and watch a Tampa City Council meeting? That has to be the biggest, I would say that had to be the most watched video on their YouTube page, I would think. But I don't know how people could watch those for just regular everyday issues, right? I'm watching because obviously it's the Tampa Bay Rays. But when they finally did get to the votes, yeah, it was a big just relief. But I do think if you did celebrate this weekend, I don't think it is too early. I think you're okay to do so because I do think it is going to happen. Now, I threw out the question and I'd love some feedback here. Was this a top three moment in Rays history this weekend? From, we could say Thursday to yesterday, we could say Friday to Sunday. Was this a top three moment all time? Now, I would tell you, because I've only been here since 2019, so I've experienced the one World Series in 2020. I actually got to attend that World Series as a cardboard cutout. But you know, because that was when COVID was going down. I can't remember. Were there people in the stands for the World Series? I don't think so. I think it was an empty stadium.
23: It was also, too, in a different location. Wasn't it in Texas?
22: Oh, that's right.
23: Yeah, they played the
22: Rangers. You're right, they did it in neutral field. Well, I attended all the regular season games as a cardboard cutout, but not the World Series. I wish I could still find that cardboard cutout. Oh, those were the days. But, you know, so I was here for that season, and that was great, going to the World Series, and they've done that twice. I kind of think this weekend tops both World Series, maybe game 162, Longo home run over the fence. I mean, it might be the greatest weekend in Tampa Bay Rays history. For me, it is. Now, for you guys that have been following the team since its existence, maybe you have a memory that stands out more. But for me, getting the stadium and then the sweep on top of that, it was just like, it doesn't get any better than this. And then the way that they won yesterday, and it's funny because I had this topic written down to talk about, is this the greatest weekend in Rays history? And if they lost, I'm like, God, does this topic still work? And they're down 3-1. And then when Johnny DeLuca hits the home run, I'm like, oh, this topic's alive, baby. It's alive. So I'm sitting there rooting for my topic so I could talk about this today. The home run from DeLuca was the oddest home run I'd ever seen.
23: How could you not love that call from San Diego, by the way?
22: Do you have the audio for that?
23: I do.
22: Can you play that? This is the audio. Johnny DeLuca home run, where it was caught, and then the outfielder runs into the wall and then basically slam dunks the ball over the outfield wall there in left field. Go ahead and play that call from San Diego.
8: In the air to left field. Over goes Taylor towards the corner. He will make the catch up against the wall. Oh, no, it was. It's gone. Oh, tie game.
23: No. No.
22: That was great. It's a home run. Oh, like, what a great call.
23: There's no, I love Donisolo, but that was awesome.
22: That's how I know you're a baseball nerd. I sent you that audio, and then you're like, I love Donisolo. You're like, I've been loving him for years. Like, you're not even a Padres fan or anything or from the area, but you know play-by-play guys.
23: Sorry, but Donisolo used to call Red Sox games
22: growing up. Oh, is that how you know him?
23: Yeah, right. Yeah, but also,
22: so you're not a nerd. You're just a horrible person.
23: But also, too, I love the very, I wish the audio kept going, but the audio itself cut off when the guy's like, no!
22: Yeah, you can kind of hear him. But that was like the most magic. It was just it was a magical weekend. Ironically, Disney, Orlando, known for magic. Well, not this weekend. Sorry, Orlando. But it was like everything was just going the Rays' way. That home run was so cool. It really was. And then I felt like they got a break in extra innings, too. With Mullins bunting with a full count. I don't love that. I know Taylor Walls. Walls did it too. I don't like bunting with two strikes. I thought that was a silly call. You know, I trust Kevin Cash. I know a lot of people don't love his decision making. I don't mind most of the stuff he does. But I didn't like bunting with two strikes. I don't ever like doing that in that situation, especially now with Mullins, who doesn't bunt all the time. So I thought that was weird, and they ended up getting bailed out with the Padres fumbling the ball, essentially, in the 11th inning. I got to give Junior props, though. Hell of a tag. Liam Hicks made a good throw when San Diego tried to steal second to third. What a tag, though, by Junior Caminero. Heads up play.
23: That was awesome. And then the Rays did the exact same thing bottom half of the inning. I was like, hey, they couldn't. We did it. Let's go.
22: The one thing about it was good to see Junior make that happen. But whenever Junior makes a play where he runs to the ball and he has to throw awkwardly, he'll get to the ball. But the second he gets the ball and he goes to throw it, I'm like, that ball's never getting there. You know, and he'll throw it over Aranda's head or he throws it out into right field. But anytime he makes a play where he reaches out and makes a great stop and he goes to, like, if it's like a spinning throw, you know, I'm like, that ball's never getting there. Caminero would definitely, if he was a quarterback, he would not be
23: Anthony Richardson.
22: He wouldn't be a running quarterback. He'd be throwing from the pocket. He has to.
23: Has to.
22: When he's on the run, I'm like, where is it? When he's on the run, Aranda's got to be like, oh God, where's this going?
23: Going to the mind of Jonathan Aranda as Junior scoops the ball up.
22: Yeah, he's like, oh my God, here we go, here we go, here we go.
23: Or the rookie of the year. Oh my God, oh my God, oh my God.
22: Yeah, it's kind of a lot. That's exactly what's going through Aranda's head. Oh my God, oh my God, oh my God, oh my God. All right, coming up next, Steve Isbiss will join the show. We'll talk about the Buccaneers roster cuts and just the upcoming season, which we're just a couple weeks away from. And we'll get back into the stadium stuff, too, on the show. It's Nick Wise here on 95.7 WDAE and AM 620.
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22: Welcome back. back to the Nick Wise Show. We were talking a lot about the Rays to open up the show, and we'll get back into that conversation. So you can keep your text coming in 82945 on the Bartow Ford DAE text line. I was asking you if this was a top moment in Rays history, having the stadium and then sweeping the Padres. Was this the greatest weekend ever as a Rays fan? And if it's not, what moments do you put above it? What moments do you put just below it? So we'll keep taking your text on those. We'll get to those later in the show. A lot of great texts already coming in on that. Right now, I want to get into some Buccaneers conversations because cuts took place yesterday. We're down to a 53-man roster, and the season going to start here in just a couple weeks. Joining us right now, Steve Isbitz, JoeBucksFan.com. Great site. They cover the Buccaneers, all things Bucks. And Steve, welcome to the show. Appreciate you being here. Appreciate your time on a Monday. How are you?
1: I am good. Thanks for having me, Nick. Appreciate it.
22: I went to a couple of estate sales this weekend with the wife. I didn't see you. Were you not out and about?
1: I was out there. I actually got you a USF hat, so hopefully it fits your big head, but I got you one.
22: I appreciate that. Yeah. For those of you that don't know, Steve's wife likes to go estate sale shopping, as is my wife, and we're walking out of a place and walking in one morning with Steve and his wife. And I'm like, oh, hey, surprised to see you here. So let's start with Jalen Daniels being named QB2. Steve, do you think they sign a veteran QB to sign to bring into the QB room along with Jalen Daniels, and just your overall thoughts on that decision, just overall?
1: Yeah, I definitely think a veteran quarterback is coming in, but I don't think it's necessarily somebody that's going to make Bucs fans happy. For the fans who don't think Daniels is that great, Kyle Trask is a name to watch because he was
22: just going to say that, Steve. That's so funny that you said that. Go ahead, keep going. My bad. I didn't mean to interrupt you.
1: Falcons practice squad last year with Zach Robinson, who of course was their offensive coordinator. I watched the Panthers preseason games this year, and he looked okay. He's still out there. He gets along with Baker, but it's dicey. And I think Browning could be back, which is the situation I'm hoping for, because he has that experience, even if he didn't look too great in the preseason games. But, you know, when they signed Browning, Jason Light went out of his way to say, you know, Browning is a great fit for Baker to bounce things off of in the meeting rooms. And his experience, he's got a little different kind of experience, et cetera, et cetera. Jalen Daniels has no experience. And so a quarterback is coming here. It's very, very risky. They're playing with fire to go with Daniels as the number one backup.
22: Yeah, I agree. Now, there's rumors out there. It's being reported that Jake Browning actually declined a chance to go to the practice squad. So I think his days in Tampa Bay are officially done. I think if they want to go with a veteran to bring into the practice squad, they might have to go a different direction. But yeah, like you, I was kind of surprised too. I thought for quarterback too, you're kind of looking more for somebody who can be that coach on the sideline. When Baker comes off after a bad interception, right? He can come sit down, they can look at the iPad, and I think a guy like Jake Browning off the field is probably a little bit more valuable than a Jalen Daniels.
1: I weigh in on the Browning thing real quick. Of course he declined coming back to the Bucs because he thinks he's a legitimate backup and can get on another roster that maybe is more interested in him. But that doesn't mean he's not going to come back when he realizes there's nobody there for him.
22: Okay, that makes sense then. Yeah, because why would he turn down a job? There's no guarantee he could go anywhere else. But yeah, I thought Browning would be the guy, not based on his on-field stuff, but what he could provide off the field. So I thought it was, because I can't picture Baker coming off the field, sitting at the iPad, and then Daniels going over like, hey, here's what I saw, right? I don't know how that dynamic would work. I also thought another surprise that they made yesterday was getting rid of the preseason sack leader, Jack Pyburn. Why do you think he didn't make this team? He had 4 sacks in the preseason, more than anybody else, and this is a team that's had issues getting to the quarterback. Why do you think Jack Pyburn is not on the 53-man roster?
1: He's the classic August guy. You know, you had Jose Ramirez years ago. Oh, he's got 3 sacks. Todd Bowles is saying this guy can rush the passer, and then they cut him. We saw this before your time in Tampa, Nick, with a guy named Kyle Moore. He was sackless in the regular season, but he was completely Mr. Preseason. I think with Pyburn, he just wasn't going to play. When you look at the depth chart now they have now, and they've got good depth, and David Walker is your number 5 edge rusher, he just wasn't going to be on the field.
22: And it'll be interesting to see if he goes back to LSU. I saw SE Shorts did a whole movie about LSU welcoming NFL players to campus, which I thought was interesting. And that's a real thing that's going to take place. We're talking to Steve Isbitz right now, JoeBucksFan.com. He covers the Buccaneers. Aiden Garnes makes the 53-man roster. Really cool story. Zero-star kid out of high school. Fights his way onto the Arizona roster, and then he fights his way to be a member of the Tampa Bay Buccaneers. Now, you've been covering the Bucs a long time, Steve. Is this one of the coolest stories to ever come out of preseason and training camp that you've covered, Aiden Garnes?
1: He's a great story. I don't know if he's an all-time cool story. I mean, a few years ago, we had undrafted Christian Izian, and he was the starting nickel. It would be exceptionally cool if Garnes was, you know, projected to be in the starting lineup or something like that. But he's a really nice story. And, you know, even watching him in the joint practices in Jacksonville and in New Jersey, he shows up. I mean, he looks like they found a gem, but he may just be a number two or three guy eventually. But a great story, and props to him.
22: Speaking of the number one, number two, number three guy, is number one Parrish, or do you think it's McCollum for the cornerbacks to start off the season? Who do you think is going to be the one, and who's going to be the two?
1: Well, I think in most fans' mind, it's Jacob Parrish, but in the organization's mind, it's probably McCollum. They paid him the big money. He's a great athlete. They got a lot of hopes and dreams pinned on him. So, I mean, they're going to be the starters, but I think Todd Bowles looks at McCollum as the guy.
22: Yeah, I think I could see by the end of the year Jacob Parrish being, you know, CB1. But you're right. I think to start the season, it's probably going to be McCollum. Were you shocked at all about with Jason Light getting rid of Chris Braswell? I know he hasn't been good here really since he got here, former second-round pick out of Alabama. But were you surprised Jason Light got rid of a second-round pick that he made just a couple years ago?
1: A little bit. I mean, they don't like to admit mistakes. Any front office doesn't like to do that. And when you get rid of a second-round pick after just 2 years, that's straight-up bust category. They kept Joe Tryon-Shoyinka a year too long. Maybe they learned a little lesson from that as far as a parallel at the position. But Braswell was bad on special teams. So it's like he's just not really a football player. But it will be a lot of fun to see who picks him up, because you know there's at least one general manager who fell in love with him in the pre-draft process that thinks they can get something out of him. So we'll see if he moves on and plays well.
22: More disappointing second-round pick, Roberto Aguayo or Chris Braswell?
1: Oh, absolutely, Aguayo. I liked the pick at the time, but you traded up for Aguayo. And he only lasted 1 year, and he had mental problems. And I don't know if you remember that whole story of him deciding to change his kicking motion for no reason. Horrible pick by Light.
22: The fact that they moved up, did they really think somebody was going to take him off the board? I mean, I know he had an insane college career at Florida State, but did they really feel somebody else was after a kicker in round two? I mean, you were around covering the team then.
1: Hey, that's why we call it the lost decade. That was the dark, dark, dark years of Buccaneers football, of Jason Light being awful in the draft, the whole 2016 draft. Yeah, why else would you trade up for him? So they wanted him. It didn't feel like an insane pick at the time, because Aguayo, you know, they needed a kicker. They had so many kicking issues, but yeah, really, really dumb pick in retrospect.
22: See, I don't know about the dark days, Steve. I mean, I've been covering the team since 2020, so I know Super Bowls, Boats and Hoes, Tom Brady, now Baker Mayfield, division championship, so I don't really know about those dark days. Talking to Steve Isbitz, JoeBucksFan.com, last one for you, Bauer Sharp over Devin Culp. That decision, Bauer Sharp seems to be a guy that they really like. You good with that decision, and why do you think the Bucs went that direction?
1: Yeah, no-brainer situation there. Sharp, he made some exceptional special teams tackles. And I know fans aren't watching the games four times like we are, but he's really good on special teams, and he's got probably overall more upside than Culp. But Culp made a couple of plays. He just never really stood out beyond those couple of plays that he made in his time. So, yeah, I think that was a no-brainer.
22: Yeah, I like Sharp in the passing game. I think he's got to improve on his run blocking a little bit, but definitely There's talent there. He could be something. So overall, 53-man roster, you think they overall got it right, Steve?
1: Well, I'd like to see what moves keep coming. The waiver claim deadline, or the NFL typically is going to announce the waiver claims starting at 1:00 today. So I'd like to see some more offensive line depth. And if you look at it, Nick, Charlie Heck, who started a lot of games for the Bucks last year, and Michael Jordan, who started like 10 games at guard, both of those guys got cut. That's how bad the depth was last year. They don't even have teams now. So hopefully they get a veteran offensive lineman, or Sean Murphy Bunting at cornerback is on the market. He seems like a no-brainer.
2: Yeah, I saw he got cut. And you could probably say this about any team, but yeah, with the depth of the offensive line and then Jaden Daniels is Tyler Wells and Taylor Walls all over again. The depth at QB and the depth at offensive linemen, let's pray all five of those O-linemen stay healthy and Baker Mayfield as well. Steve Isbitz, JoeBucksFan.com. I appreciate you joining the show. Hey, while we have you here, we might as well just announce it. Every Monday, you guys are going to be moving to 7 o'clock at night. So you guys are going to be doing a show. It's powered by Pin Chasers, and every 7 o'clock here on a Monday, Overreaction Monday, the Joe Bucks Fan Show will be on 95.7 WDAE and AM 620. So I'm looking forward to hearing you guys during the week, because I think your Saturday show is just top notch. It's awesome. I love it.
1: Yeah, September 14th. We're really excited about that. So I appreciate you making that happen, and it should be a fun year for sure.
2: It's going to be a lot of fun, Steve. Always great working with you. Always great talking to you, and we'll definitely talk soon. All right.
1: All good, Nick. Thanks.
2: Steve Isbitz, JoeBucksFan.com. Those guys are fantastic. And yeah, they're part of the new lineup on a Monday. We're going to be pretty much local all Monday. I mean, Dan Patrick will be on during the day because the show's just awesome, and he's talking football. But after me, you'll have T-Kraz and then Rock Riley and then the Joe Bucks Fan Show. And then Rock's actually coming on after the Joe Bucks Fan Show at 8 o'clock, too. So we'll pretty much be from the time you wake up to the time you go to bed talking Buccaneers football on a Monday. All right, 10 minutes of football coming up next on the Nick Wise Show.
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0: Very interesting.
1: They still got the Red Rifle as their backup?
0: Andy Dalton?
1: Yeah, I don't even know who the backup is in Carolina these days.
0: I think they do. But, I mean, hey, look, Bryce Young did pretty good at the end of the year last year.
1: He was a little better, but I still just, I don't think they're sold on him.
0: Dalton's in Philadelphia, by the way.
1: Oh, he's in Philly?
0: Mm-hmm.
1: It's an interesting bold prediction, though. Bryce Young, who's behind him? Do you have the depth chart in front of you? If you don't, it's fine.
0: Yeah, I got it.
1: Who's behind him?
0: It is Kenny Pickett.
1: Interesting.
0: Small hands, Kenny Pickett.
1: Here's what I think will happen with the Panthers. Obviously, this isn't my bold prediction that we're going off of. It's an article I found. If Bryce Young gets benched, they'll make a trade for Joe Flacco.
0: Interesting.
1: Joe Flacco will be with the Panthers.
0: All right.
1: What other team you want to know about?
0: Let's go the Falcons.
1: Oh, you want to stay in the South. Bold prediction, according to this article, Bijan will have 1,000 yards rushing and 1,000 yards receiving.
0: I felt like when you said 1,000 yards rushing, I was like, wow, that's really low.
1: That on top of 1,000 yards receiving will be a pretty impressive season.
0: That's a very impressive season.
1: I think he'll get it on the ground. I mean, look, they might dump it off a lot with the quarterback situation that they have.
0: Oh, yeah, it's horrendous.
1: So maybe that happened. That's a pretty, I mean, look, this is bold predictions. I don't see that one happening.
0: All right, let's go to the Saints. Can Tyler Shuck lead this team to
1: that
0: a
1: is,
0: title?
1: That is the prediction. Well, really? It's not that he's going to lead them to a title. It's Tyler Shuck will make the year to leap. I do believe in that bold prediction. I thought he looked good at the end of the year. I thought he made some nice strides. It looks like they found a pretty good quarterback there in round number two. So I have no problem with that bold prediction.
0: All right. Let's check on your Detroit Lions.
1: Oh, you want to go to the Lions? The prediction is Jahmyr Gibbs will break Chris Johnson's scrimmage yards record, which is 2,509 yards, which happened in 2009.
0: I remember that very well.
1: He possibly could. I mean, the offense is absolutely loaded, and David Montgomery's not there anymore. So he's going to get more carries. He's going to be a big part of the passing game. I would say that could happen. I think that's a possible bold prediction.
0: Yeah. No, without a doubt. How about the Eagles of Philadelphia?
1: This is a pretty bold prediction in this article on the Eagles. It says Nick Sirianni will be the first coach fired. Is he really on the hot seat? I think he's a weird dude, but
0: that's exactly why
1: they win games.
0: They might win games, but the dysfunction that happened last year, holy cow. And plus, too, that whole Super Bowl thing a couple of years back. But
1: well, they got rid of A.J. Brown, who was part of the problem, so he's your problem now.
0: Well, speaking of my problem, what about the Pats?
1: The Patriots. Oh, you're not going to like this one. This is like the ultimate bold prediction for Super Bowl hangover. Says the Patriots will start 0-5 and make the playoffs. So I guess maybe you will like it.
0: And make the playoffs.
1: Says they'll start 0-5 and make the playoffs. That's not happening.
0: That's not happening. No way.
1: Which part's not happening? Them making the playoffs or 0-5?
0: 0-5.
1: Yeah, I don't think they're starting 0-5 either.
0: No. The Patriots schedule, first five games are much easier than 0-5.
1: You're telling me if they go 0-5 and make the playoffs, that means you're telling me you think they're going to win 10 out of the next 11 games or the next 11, 10 out of the next 12, 11 out of the next 12? I mean, that's...
0: Outside of Seattle week one, the Patriots are home against Pittsburgh. At Jacksonville will be a good game. At Buffalo, another good game. But then Vegas, like, seriously? They're not going 0-5.
1: No, they could go 2-3.
0: They can go. That is a possibility, but I still look at it as 0-5, no shot.
1: What other teams you want to hear about before we get to the Bucs?
0: How about the Giants with John Harbaugh?
1: All right, this is a bold prediction. I will say this one's not going to happen. It says the Giants will make the Super Bowl.
0: Yeah. Jackson Dart and Cam Scadaboo, can you imagine that?
1: It thinks that they're going to make the Super Bowl and play, because the bold prediction for the Ravens is the Ravens will win the Super Bowl. So he thinks this article has John Harbaugh playing his former team.
0: That would be entertaining.
1: Losing in the Super Bowl.
0: Great storyline.
1: I don't want to see Giants and Ravens. We saw that Super Bowl already. It was boring.
0: It was very boring.
1: One of the worst of all time.
0: Terry Collins.
1: Well, what else you got? Any other teams before we get to the Bucs?
0: I'm really interested in the Bucs. You hyped that up a lot.
1: All right, we'll go to the Bucs, but first, how about the Dolphins one?
0: Okay, what do they have to say about that?
1: Says the Dolphins will go 0-17. That is the bold prediction. It could happen.
0: Flip.
1: Could happen. All right, here's the Buccaneers prediction. It says Reuben Bain Jr. will break the rookie sack record.
0: Ooh.

0: says short arms and AC sprain be damned. First round pick Reuben Bain Jr. will break Javon Curse. I remember the freak, man. He was a beast.
1: The freak.
0: His rookie record, 14.5 sacks in 1999 with 15 in 2026. Production over projection will win the day this year as the Miami Hurricanes standout will split in the face of the detractors who would point to how he had the second shortest arms length among edge rushers drafted in the first round since 2003. So I would say, look, I love it. Would love if that happened.
2: Oh, yeah.
0: I don't see 15 sacks. Mm-hmm. But if it does, that'll be a hell of a season for Mr. Reuben Bain, and I would love that. I think the guy that's going to benefit this year and have a monster year, and I feel like we've said it so many times, but Yaya Diaby, I think he's going to benefit from having Reuben Bain across from him. I think if there's anyone that ends up with double-digit sacks, and they better this year, you've got to have a double-digit sack guy on this team. If I had to bet it being Yaya Diaby or Reuben Bain, believe it or not, I'd probably bet Yaya Diaby because everyone's talking Reuben. No one's really talking Yaya, but I think he's going to benefit from this.
2: And especially with Vita Vea coming back and solidifying the middle there, the nose tackle, that's going to be huge. And let's not forget where Javon Curse, the freak, came from, by the way. He's a Florida Gator.
0: I didn't even remember that.
2: Yeah.
0: You're right. Yeah, he was a freak, man. I mean, that was his nickname, the freak.
2: The freak.
0: I think his rookie season, though, was like his best year. It kind of went downhill from there.
2: He was still an elite player.
0: It
2: was a short-lived.
0: Correct.
2: Yeah.
0: They went to the Super Bowl that year. Ugh. That was a great Super Bowl.
2: Great Super Bowl.
0: Kevin Dyson, 1 yard away from beating the Rams.
2: Just outstretching the ball. It's just a memorable.
0: If he was just a little bit taller. They beat the Rams.
2: Steve McNair.
0: The greatest show on turf never happens. I know. I wanted Steve McNair to get it. I was rooting for the Titans that day. Well, there it is. Yeah, Bucs defensive line. I think they get rid of Jack Pyburn and they cut him. They got to be happy with the room. They have a chance to.
2: It was already really a make deep a room anyway. Well, without Jack, it's still a deep room.
0: Deep room is in training camp talk, right? Like, it's all positive stuff. Last year, they were not very good, and they had Reuben Bain. So, you know, we'll see what happens. There are some people that have said the offensive line or the defensive line's elite. Some have said top five. I'm not there yet. I need to actually see it on the field before I'll go that far. But at the very least, I think we all feel comfortable with saying they're going to be better and improve this season. All right, I do want to talk more about the Tampa Bay Buccaneers. My take on Jalen Daniels becoming QB2. We'll talk about that next here on the Nick Wise Show. It's 95.7 WDAE and AM 620.
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0: All right, welcome back to the Nick Wise Show. We are live on a Monday. Hour number two starts right now. Good to have you with us. Thank you so much for being part of the show. Of course, the Drive with T-Grass coming up at 2 o'clock. Have some news from Greg Aumann, who, by the way, did an incredible job reporting all of the Buccaneers' cuts yesterday. He was all over it at Greg Aumann on Twitter, but he just reported whether he's claimed off waivers or not today, outside linebacker Chris Braswell will not be returning to the Buccaneers. The 2024 second round pick could have returned to Tampa Bay's practice squad, but will seek a fresh start with another team. So Chris Braswell's time in Tampa Bay is over, as he was cut yesterday. I was a little surprised by the cut. I mean, I guess I wasn't super shocked, right? He didn't deserve a roster spot. He had a really bad camp. Often injured, and just he just never progressed to be that second round pick here in Tampa Bay. But you know, we're talking to Steve Isbitz not too long ago and asked him if he was surprised by it, and he was as well, because that's the thing with Jason Light and the Buccaneers, they usually hold on to their guys maybe a little longer than they should. And I get it from a GM standpoint. You draft a guy, you invest so much in a player, you want to hold on as long as you can to see it, you know, finally pull through. And I think they finally just realized Braswell was never pulling through. And so they made that decision. I know that was not an easy one for them. He is now officially gone. And I would say that was one of the cuts that really stood out to me over the weekend. I think the other one, obviously, you know, really the biggest story of training camp, or at least one of the biggest stories in training camp, is Jalen Daniels. earning the backup position after Baker Mayfield, and he's going to be QB number two. You know, that one caught me off guard a little bit. I guess, not totally shocked, but I think it was more about, don't get me wrong, I think Jalen Daniels had a good camp overall, did a really good job outside of that third game. But Browning, I think that decision was made because he had a good camp, but I think it's really because Browning was just so bad. I mean, Browning had a horrible, horrible camp, and he looked awful in preseason action. And even despite all of how bad he looked, I still thought he was going to be the guy to get the job because I really believed that they wanted someone that could help Baker out and be more of a help on the sidelines. I didn't think it was really about the on-field play when it came to QB2 because Jalen Daniels, he comes into the league. He's a rookie, undrafted free agent. He's never played in an NFL game. Jake Browning has. He's played in a lot. He's even been the AFC Player of the Week at one point in his career. So he has seen it all. And I just think about those moments after a turnover or Baker has a 3-and-out drive and he goes and sits on the bench and looks at the iPad. I feel like Jake Browning could be a better resource than Jalen Daniels. And that's why I thought Browning would end up as QB2 simply because of knowledge, not necessarily skill on the field. And I was wrong. And the Buccaneers end up going with Jalen Daniels. And what this move tells me is they made that move based on long term, not necessarily for 2026. Because I just, again, seeing him play in that third game where he went up against the best talent he had gone up against all preseason long, he didn't look very good. There was even a play that stood out to me. I think it was the first drive or the second drive where he scrambles to the left and he gains a couple yards. And Chris Myers, which, by the way, I wasn't here last week, so I didn't get to talk about it. Boy, was it nice to have Chris Myers back. I realize that I don't love... You got to have a play-by-play guy for a football game. Gruden and Rondé did the best they could, but Gruden wasn't touching play-by-play. Rondé, I think, kind of like during the broadcast was like, all right, I guess I'm going to have to try to do this play-by-play, but I was so happy to hear Chris Myers on the call. But Chris Myers talks, he made a call, and he was like, oh, he made something out of nothing. And I'm like, I think there was a wide receiver open downfield. I don't think he had to run there. I don't think that's a something out of nothing play. I think he made a nothing out of something play. And so I jotted down the note and I go back and I look at the all 22. There was a wide receiver wide open down the field, man coverage. And he had the wide receiver, but he could have got him. And he didn't make the throw and it would have been a good 40-yard play. And so it looked like something out of nothing, but it really wasn't. He didn't see the read. He actually missed the play, and that's just something you can't do with a lot of experience. And so, you know, again, when a quarterback runs, we get really obsessed with him, and we're like, oh, my God, he's so great. I just love that run, and he made something out of nothing. But in reality, if you go back and watch it, he missed the read. And so it was plays like that that made me think he wasn't going to end up as QB2, but he is, and it's a great story. I'm happy for him. I did not know Sam Cohen, the producer of the Pat Aaron show. He went to Kansas, so he was pumped about it. Said that's the first quarterback to ever come out of Kansas and make a roster on an NFL team. So, you know, congratulations to him. He seems like a great kid. I'm happy that he made the team. I was a little bit surprised for all the reasons that I just mentioned. And Tim, I know you were just as surprised as I was.
2: Yeah, and I've been saying that for quite some time now and gotten a lot of heat over it too, because again, at the end of the day, you're right. We love the spectacle. We love to see our quarterbacks be able to run, throw the ball. It looks great. Him making the reads in the first game, first, second, third, then throwing the ball. It's awesome. It's like, oh my God, this kid's the next up and coming.
0: Everybody loves mobile quarterbacks.
2: Everyone does. But as I stated before, one, it's August, it's preseason, and two, the defenses right now are so simplistic.
0: Yeah, he's playing against a bunch of car salesmen in games one and two for sure.
2: Yeah, well, I'm not even talking about the players. I'm just talking about the defensive schemes. They're not trying to hide anything. They're not changing anything up.
0: No, I think they saw the potential, and totally believe that, right? When you compare the ceiling of Browning and the ceiling of Daniels.
2: Oh, without a doubt.
0: The Daniels ceiling is higher, and to me, they were looking beyond just 2026, because they're looking at him as possibly. Now, here's what I don't want, and I know we're going to get it. And I don't like to call fans dumb or anyone dumb. Everyone has an opinion. I mean, look, there's a lot of people listen to the show. I'll give an opinion. You probably think I'm dumb, and that's fine. But please, what I don't want, and I know we're going to get this, the moment Baker struggles, you're going to get chance for Jalen Daniels.
2: Oh, we know it.
0: I don't want that.
2: No, nor should we.
0: Because if you are that guy that starts chanting that or screaming for Jalen Daniels, and again, I don't like to say this very often. I'm not T-Crass who goes through the text line and insults all of you guys, but you are a moron if you are that person chanting that. So let's make sure we're not doing that this year. If Baker struggles, bring in Jalen Daniels. He's bad. You know, he's the future. Like, let's hold off on that. This guy's not played against NFL talent yet.
2: And, dude, it not only if Baker plays poorly, but it's him playing poorly on a year that he needs to play well, because he's looking for that long-term contract. And we've had conversations about Baker doesn't deserve 55 plus million, all these things. And it's like, we get that. But at the same time, you look at what he's been able to do compared to Trevor Lawrence and some of these other guys who are making 50, 55 million. So he's right in that range to request and want that as a contract. So because Baker is playing for his long-term future, people are going to be looking at Jalen Daniels being like, well, hey, he's the cheap undrafted guy. So, yeah, let's put him in because he's more exciting.
0: Yeah, 100%. The unknown is what people always want. But, yeah, just please don't be put Jaden Daniels in guy.
2: Jalen.
0: Dude, what if he was in the moment he is playing? If it's Jalen Daniels against Jaden Daniels, good luck to the announcer calling that game.
2: Daniels drops back to pass. Well, which one?
0: It's worse than Taylor Walls and Tyler Wells. Jalen Daniels. Good luck with that one, Ronnie Lane. Good luck with that one, everybody. Because it's, you know, Ronnie and Pat, they do the Bucks pregame shows. Like, good luck to both of them if it ever comes up where he is the starter, because God forbid, it's so hard to get that name right. But Jalen Daniels, yeah, definitely. If you're chanting, put in Jaden Daniels, then you're a really big idiot. You're a bigger moron than the guys yelling, put in Jalen Daniels, because Jaden's not on the roster. But yeah, I don't envy Pat and Ronnie who do Bucks pregame if that day ever does come. Good luck to them. But yeah, I was a little bit surprised, you know, just by the move overall. But again, not because of the skill, just. I always think you want a knowledgeable backup quarterback there on the sidelines that can help Baker Mayfield. But you've got a former quarterback as an offensive coordinator now. I think if a Josh Grizzard is the offensive coordinator still, then I bet you they keep Browning for his wisdom. And I bet you he is QB too, and things probably look a little bit differently. Hotter seat. Todd Bowles, or I got another coach for you. Who might be in a hotter seat than Todd Bowles. We'll talk about that next, coming up here on the Nick Wise Show.
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0: Hi, welcome back to the Nick Wise Show. Get to a couple feedback text messages here from some topics on the show, and then I want to get into... Is this coach on a hotter seat than Todd Bowles? Let's go. We talked Ray Stadium earlier. I was asking people if they celebrated this weekend. Are you holding off until a shovel is in the ground? Ron in St. Pete has said someone that followed the team since the Devil Ray days. I celebrated all weekend. The franchise has been in stadium limbo forever. It finally feels like there is a future. Terry in Riverview. Nick, I was screaming when I saw the votes. Tampa 4-3 and County 5-2. That's it. We went out to dinner Saturday night. My wife and I, we are celebrating the Tampa Bay Rays. All right, so it looks like people are celebrating. I did a little bit, but there's still that little, you know, thing in my back of my mind that remembers the here to stay party. But I think we're good to celebrate. I trust this ownership group a lot more than the previous ownership group. And so I think we're going to get this done. But I'm going to save the big party for when a shovel hits the dirt. That's when I'll be really excited. But I do think it's going to go down. It was quite a relief. And I'm very happy for everybody here at the station. I'm happy for all the listeners. I'm happy for all the Rays fans. I'm happy for just everybody that wanted to be part of this. And it's going to be great for Tampa Bay. So I can't wait for that. We were also talking about, was this the greatest weekend in Rays history? With the stadium news followed by a sweep, a magical sweep at that. A couple text messages coming in on that. Mike in Tampa said this weekend is absolutely top three in Rays history because we finally got confirmation that the team has a long-term future in Tampa Bay, and they swept the Padres after all the stadium drama. I celebrated all weekend like the Rays won a playoff series. Jason and Wesley Chapel, I'm putting this weekend top three because winning games is great, but securing the Rays' future in Tampa Bay affects generations of fans. Let's see. Robin Clearwater, I can't put a stadium vote over actual baseball history, especially when the Rays have been to two World Series. It could be 2008 over Boston, Longoria in 2011, and Game 7 against Houston in 2020. So not quite top three for Robin Clearwater. I think it was top three because you got the stadium deal.
2: Well, when you combine the stadium deal with how they swept the Padres, correct. I think, yeah.
0: But I also haven't been following the team since the Devil Rays days. You know, I started covering the team here in 2020 and been familiar with them since 2019. I mean, familiar with them beyond before I got here, but really I've become a fan since moving here. And so I don't have all of the moments that you share with your dad going to those games in the World Series in 2008. So for me, it's 100% top three, maybe even my top. It probably is my top. But I can see how others have different answers. So we'll keep taking your calls on that, 888-388-0957. If it's not a top moment in Rays history, what moments are ahead of it? And what moments do you put right behind it? Because I think it has to be up there. Coaches on the hot seat. Todd Bowles obviously enters this season probably on the hottest seat in the NFL. But is he even on the hottest seat in the state of Florida? Because this weekend, we saw Florida State open up their season, week zero, Doak Campbell Stadium, newly renovated, taking on New Mexico State. And so I was working on a couple things before that game started. It started at 7 o'clock, and it was on the CW, which I've made fun of a few times. The fact that Florida State is playing on the CW. What in the hell has happened to Florida State?
2: Fantastic.
0: And the ACC. I know you love it as a Gator. So I forget to turn it on the CW right away, and it's 7:30 when I realize, oh, my God, they're a half hour into the game. So I flip over to Florida State. I think I was watching. The hell was I watching at the time? I was watching some game that was on. Oh, I was watching the South Dakota. Was it North Dakota? Yeah, the Jackrabbits. I was watching that game. Great game. But I flip over to Florida State, and I'm like, well, I'm a half hour in. Hopefully, they're not already blowing them out. I want to watch a decent game. It was 0-0. And I'm like, oh, my God. I'm like, Florida State is a 31-point favorite. The first quarter, it was late in the first quarter, almost second quarter. It's 0-0. And I'm like, what is going on in Tallahassee? And they didn't look good throughout the entire game. Now, they ended up pulling away. They did not cover. And they didn't even come close to covering. What was the final score? 31-17. And honestly, the game was close. 34-17. The game was closer than honestly the score even indicates.
2: It was 3-0 through one.
0: It was an awful game for Mike Norvell. Like, that's the game where you got to come out and you got to make a statement. You're playing against a small program. That's one of your easiest wins of the season.
2: Yeah, the New Mexico State quarterback outplayed the Florida State quarterback.
0: Yeah, I don't know about Daniels, man.
2: The only reason why Florida State pulled away is because of their running back.
0: He was great.
2: He was awesome. But 14 carries for $115.
0: But it makes me, you know, so it gave me the question of who's on a hotter seat in the state of Florida, Mike Norvell or Todd Bowles. Like, if I told you, Tim, you have to place a bet right now and you got to win it or you're going to lose your house, your dog.
2: Not this again.
0: Yeah. Everything that matters to you the most, your mom and your dad, you lose easy, access to your easy. Mom, your dad, and your dog, unless you hit this bet. Who would you bet on to be fired and not be coaching their current team next year, Mike Norvell or Todd Bowles?
2: I mean, you have to go with Mike Norvell in that regard. The only thing that holds me up on that is his payout is just stupidly massive.
0: Correct. His buyout, if he makes it through the season, is $45.6 million. I don't know. Plus, you then have to pay the next coach.
2: Mm-hmm.
0: On top of
2: all their staff. Get to fire this staff.
0: Correct. So you're paying two coaching staffs. I think that 45.6, Mike Norvell is probably still going to be the coach next year. I don't think Florida State has the dough to make the fire. Wow. Because the ACC is already so far behind the Big Ten and the SEC in terms of revenue, I don't know if they would pull the trigger on that. So for me, I think Todd Bowles is still on the hotter seat because Todd Bowles' buyout is pennies compared to what Mike Norvell would get.
2: It is, but at the same time, too, you got to look at the fact that it doesn't take a lot to make the playoffs in this division. You know, like with what's going on in Carolina, in Atlanta, in New Orleans, the Buccaneers are in pretty good shape to win the NFC South once again.
0: No, they are.
2: And two, again, Florida State is supposed to be bringing in some of the most elite talent in the country, not just the state of Florida. So when they beat New Mexico State by 17 points, and it was a 10-point game at halftime, that Florida State fans are collectively losing their minds
0: right
2: now.
0: Oh, they have no hope.
2: Especially, too, if come at the end of the year and somehow Mike Norvell is still the head coach, if Florida just stomps them into oblivion, it's done. Because that's 3 years in a row. Florida State's going to be like, going to want to come back and finally beat the Gators. There's a lot riding on this season that I have more confidence in Todd Bowles coaching this team to an NFC South championship and keeping his job versus Mike Norvell.
0: So Mike Norvell's buyout drops to $36.8 million after the 2027 season, and then $27.7 million after the 2028. It's like, at what point can you get rid of
2: bite the bullet?
0: I don't know if they'll bite the bullet at 45.6. I mean, unless the donors are willing to do it. So that's why I go with Todd Bowles. I think you're right about who has a better chance at obviously making the playoff, Bucks or Knowles. It's definitely the Buccaneers. I don't even know making the playoffs is enough for Todd Bowles. I think
2: it depends.
0: He has to win the division convincingly. Like, don't give me one of these. You're barely winning the weakest division and getting in and then losing in the playoffs. Like, you have to show me something. Like, show me you can win this division convincingly. Have it wrapped up by week 16.
2: Okay.
0: Rather than going down to the wire and show me something in the playoffs.
2: So let me ask you. Well, actually, I'll ask you on the other side.
0: No, go ahead.
2: No, I was just going to say, if the if they, let's say they go 9-8, 10-7, they win the division by a game, two tops, but the defense looked elite, and it was really the offense that struggled, would you keep Todd Bowles?
0: How do they win a playoff game?
2: No, I'll say no.
0: Is it a low-scoring playoff game?
2: It is a low-scoring playoff game. All their losses in one scoring game because the defense was so good.
0: Then he probably stays.
2: There you go.
0: But if it's the opposite, offense is good, defense is bad, then no.
2: Agreed.
0: But there's a good chance both of them are back next year, and then you lose your bet and you lose everybody. But Florida State just might be is there another college that has less hope than Florida State? I mean, because every other coach or every other school moves off their coach when he sucks. They got SMU Monday night. SMU, I think, is going to bury him. Unless they just were holding back, I just don't think they were. I mean, they weren't showing much until they had to, and that is when they started to pull away. They were pretty basic. So maybe FSU fans can build off of that, just the fact that they were running a pretty basic offense. But they got SMU on Monday night, and then Alabama the week after that. After they're going to have a bye week in between, but there's a good chance they're going into that Central Arkansas game at 1-2, and it feels like the season would already be over before September even ends. Shout out to Green Day. All right, when we come back, I do want to get back into the Rays stuff. Was this a top three moment in Rays history this weekend? 888-388-0957. This is something I need to hear from the fans on. I've only been here since 2019. You guys have a lot more moments with this team than I do. So for me, this weekend was the top moment with the stadium news and then the sweep of the Padres. But for you, it's probably a little bit differently because you have a longer history with the team. So this is one of those topics where I need feedback on from the fan base. Otherwise, it just doesn't work because I haven't been here long enough. But 888-388-0957, was this the greatest weekend in Rays history, stadium and sweep? Or is it the Longo home run? Is it the pennant championships? Is it getting to the World Series in 08 in 2020? That's for you to decide. 888-380-957. We'll take your calls coming up next.
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0: All right, for those that were calling, you can call back in now. We solicited for calls. Tim, when I solicit for calls into the break, you can't just get up and go to the bathroom, brother. You gotta hold it, man. I don't care if it's an emergency. You got to take one for the team.
2: But hold it all showed there.
0: Tim's back in the studio taking your calls. 888-388-0957. I'm asking you, was this a top moment in race history this just entire weekend, from the votes on Thursday and Friday to then sweeping the Padres the way they did? It felt like a magical series, especially that game last night or yesterday afternoon. Where does this rank for you? And again, this is one of those topics where I kind of need your help and I need you to be part of it, because your history with this team goes back further than mine. For me, being a transplant here, moving here in 2019 and really starting to buy into the team in 2020, I don't have that long history that you do. So for me, this is top. It doesn't get any better. To finally get those votes and have the stadium go in our favor, knowing this team is going to get to go play baseball here in the Tampa Bay area in 2029 and beyond, I'm ecstatic. And then you throw that on top of the sweep that just happened to the Padres this weekend, for me, it doesn't get any better. So 888-388-0957. We do have a lot of text messages coming in on the Bartow 4DA text line, 82945. So I want your thoughts on that, because for me, it is the top one. I just felt so relieved getting the stadium and the votes finally approved, knowing we're going to have baseball here. It was just, it was a great weekend. Now, I want to see shovels in the ground. Obviously, that's going to make me a lot happier. We've been through this before, but this is, without a doubt, the furthest we've ever gotten. And it feels like we're 99.9% there. I think if you celebrated this weekend, I think you have every right to do so, although that was a separate conversation that we had. I said mouth because loudmouth Todd is on the phone screener right now, but this is the closest we've ever gotten, and it feels like it's really going to happen. So I want your thoughts on that, because I think it was just, it was a great moment in race history. So we'll take your calls there. Let's start with Mike in Clearwater. What's up, Mike?
3: Hey, just wanted to touch base. You know, one of the reasons I'm really happy about the new stadium deal is I really relocated here in like the early 90s, saw the Rays come up, and we kind of always got teased a little bit as being, you know, small town, small market. And, you know, in the time I've been here, this city has come of age, and I just really didn't want to lose the Rays. You know, I'm not a lifelong fan, but sports is important to a community, and when you have these major sports, it lets you feel like you're a big-time city, and it comes with big-time things, you know, fine dining, entertainment, all of it. And, you know, I'm just really happy for everybody who supported it, and, you know, some of those who didn't, maybe they'll come around once they see the, you know, see the development.
0: Yeah, I think you're right, Mike. You can't become a serious city if you lose a baseball team. And the growth of Tampa Bay has been awesome. I never understand the small market thing, why they call them a small market. I think it's the 11th biggest TV market and radio. It's 15 or 16. So it's not really it's small compared to New York and Philly, but it's not, to me, I guess I don't look at it as a small market, but I'm happy that, and you're right, the city just continues to grow. It would have been a black eye if you lose your team, but luckily we don't have to worry about that right now. But, I'm hoping that more fans end up going to the ballpark. I'm hoping that the team can spend more on the team and invest more into the product and maybe raise the payroll a little bit. And look, they're not working with much on the payroll now, and it's working, so maybe they don't have to change anything. But it would be nice knowing that that's a possibility now if more fans are in the stands. Now, the argument that I always hate is, well, they couldn't even fill Steinbrenner Field in 2025. And you're right, you couldn't. But look at the USC game over the weekend. USC is getting a lot of crap because I think their stadium, the Coliseum, holds 94,000 people, and it looks like there was about 5,000 people there, if that. I looked up the weather. It was 93 degrees, and it was a noon game locally. I love college football. I don't care whether the team is my team, another team, your favorite team. I'm not going to a game at 93 degrees at noon. Same with the Rays at Steinbrenner Field on a Thursday day game. I wasn't going to go and sit in the stands. And if you didn't, I don't blame you either.
2: And Florida weather in the summer is a lot worse than California.
0: It is hot. Whether you're in California or here, it's hot. I'm not going to sit at Steinbrenner Field to watch a baseball game when I could sit in the air conditioning of my home. I'm just not going to do it. So I think the sample of 2025, it doesn't fit towards, oh, it won't work in Tampa. Because I love Rays baseball. Go to games all the time. Go to a lot of day games. I'll leave the office. Go work from the press box. Guess where I wouldn't do that at? Steinbrenner Field. You ain't going to catch me at a day game when it's 95 degrees. You can call me a fair weather fan all you want. Not doing it. I don't care. I don't care if it was the World Series. Not doing it. I'll watch it from home. 4K looks amazing these days. It's hard to get people to go to stadiums because TV is so great nowadays. Now you're asking people to go at noon on a 95 degree day in Tampa? No way. I think they will fill it up, and I think the attendance is going to be great in Tampa. I do hope they expand the roads and do something there, because I don't love the Dale Mabry area, but that's not my problem. Let's go to Loudmouth Todd in Lando Lakes. What's up, Todd?
14: Hey, Nick, I got a comment and a question for you.
0: Go ahead.
14: I was going to make a thing. I've been down here for 20 years, and I remember one of the first stadium renderings. I wish we could find it. Maybe you guys can there. It was right next to Ray J, actually on that side of the Ray J, and it looked like a throwback to old-school Tampa with cigars, and the nostalgic was the stadium. There was, like, Rays on the old inside of the outfield. It was a very cool engineered stadium. point I'm going to make is the reason why the stadium will work for attendance in the future is think about all the young families, kids with baseball, Little League. It's just rampant all year long. A lot of that community lives in Tampa. Now, if you have a school night, you take a kid to a game, you're not going to be able to do that. This is going to be a lot more convenient for the corporate dollars to be able to take clients out and schmooze them in the nice luxury boxes and things like that as well. So I definitely see the upside of this stadium of where the location is on Dale Mabry's. And I think they'll put the infrastructure on and make it very convenient for people.
0: No, I think so too. What was your question, Todd?
14: I was going to pick your brain, not necessarily go out and have to spend to break the bank, but I think they're going to tie up our players when we used to lose like B.J. Upton's and Kyle Crawford's. Then we're going to retain our talent like a Junior Caminero, and they're going to put the money behind our guys, our nucleus, sign them up for the long term.
0: I think you're right on that. I don't know if the operation's going to change entirely, but I think you go into a new stadium, I think you're going to need a guy who's going to be a star to play in that stadium. And Junior Caminero is the perfect guy for what he'd be 25 years old, 26 years old when that stadium opens. I mean, smart to sign him long term.
14: Absolutely. I remember you talking about, is he on the superstar level right before the All-Star game and what he's going to do in the home run stuff. And he's still going. He took a little taper off. Even if he doesn't hit another home run all season, look at the season that he's having, and now he's protected with the new catcher that we got. I mean, they just keep adding little pieces to this. And if I'm right, don't we have the catcher for at least two more, if not three more years under control?
0: Yeah, he's under control. So we're good with Liam Hicks. And yeah, we've had that conversation a lot about Junior being a star or superstar, because I do think there's a difference. And I've always said, once he gets to October baseball, which he's going to get this year, that's to me when he graduates to that next level. And I think he enters next season as a superstar and one of the biggest names in baseball. And yeah, I'd love to sign him long term and have him be the face of this franchise as they move into a new stadium. I mean, all is good right now. So some of the feedback here on whether or not this weekend was top three in Rays baseball, Tony in Riverview. This was top three for me because Thursday and Friday finally ended years of wondering whether the Rays would stay here. Then they sweep one of the best teams in baseball. That's a Tampa Bay sports weekend I'll never forget. Brian and Lutz, historic, yes, but let's slow down with top three until the shovels hit the ground. My top three is the 08 World Series, the 162 comeback, and the 2020 pennant. Let's see. Matt in Palm Harbor. Sorry, Nick. The new stadium deal can't jump Longoria's walk-off or 2008 ALCS game 7. My third moment is the 2020 game 7 win over Houston because the team survived one of the most stressful collapses imaginable. So good stuff there on the text line. Appreciate everybody participating in that. So not everybody has it as the greatest Rays weekend ever. The way they won yesterday, I felt like everything was on their side. The Johnny DeLuca home run was incredible. Tim, can you get the radio call ready from San Diego? The Johnny DeLuca home run. You're in your living room watching that, and you're like, yeah, no, yeah. It was one of those plays, right? He hits it to left field, and, that left field wall there is very low. Now, we've had the opportunity to sit and set in that 162 Hard Rock area a few times. It's a great spot to see. It was better to watch a game there before they put the netting all around. I blame Gen Z for that. Stay off the damn phone so we don't have to have the nets around the entire stadium.
2: Don't forget Drew Barrymore, Fever Pitch. It's on a laptop.
0: That's right. But The ball goes right over that fence, lands there in the buffet, which I've always thought it was weird. They have a buffet right behind the wall there, but they do. And it was just an awesome moment because he caught the ball, then dropped the ball. Play the call from the San Diego team.
4: In the air to left field. Over goes Taylor towards the corner. He will make the catch up against the wall. Oh, no, and wild. It's gone.
0: So awesome.
4: No!
2: That ending is the best.
0: That was so awesome. So awesome. All right, we also talked today about who's on a hotter seat, Mike Norvell or Todd Bowles. Got a lot of text on that. We'll go through the text next. And then the Tarek Skubal story, which has nothing to do with baseball, is the most bizarre story from the weekend. I want to fit this into the show because I can't side with his actions and what he did. We'll talk about that coming up next on 95.7 WDAE and AM 620.
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0: I'm in a fantasy football draft right now. This is kind of the coolest thing that I've ever done. So there's 16 people in this league. It's called a guillotine league or guillotine league. I don't know the name. But how it works is, you don't play anybody. Have you ever heard of these kind of leagues, Tim?
2: No.
0: You don't play anybody. It's the lowest score of the week is eliminated. All of their players go back into the pot. You have a budget and you can bid on players. And then each week, one more team is eliminated. So you start with 16 and it goes all the way till there's one left. And because there's 16 players in the league, we couldn't agree on a date to do the draft. So they just started it yesterday and you have 12 hours per pick. So it just kind of runs the whole time. It's the best way to ever do a fantasy draft. So I made picks round 1 and 2 yesterday, probably 7 hours apart. and I'm on the clock now in round three. And Emeka Buka is on the board as an option. He's the top option because Josh Jacobs is not going to be playing. I just talked to T-Kraz. He's like, I'm a little worried about the toe injury.
2: Ooh.
0: So I'm debating between Abuka or Zay Flowers. Also, David Montgomery for the running backs is up there. It's
2: I mean, Zay Flowers isn't bad.
0: He's their number

0: And Florida State, Florida, and Miami are good. College football is good. Just like when Notre Dame's good, college football is good. Ohio State, Michigan are good. College football is good. All of that.
1: I guess I shouldn't say I never saw it, because I did live through the John Cooper days in the 90s. And Ohio State was always good. They just could never beat Michigan, which I guess made it even better. They were never bad, but they were... That guy, for whatever reason, just couldn't beat the Wolverines. Let's see, Mike in St. Pete. I'm saying Todd Bowles because the Bucks are built to win now, and finishing second in the NFC South in 2025 wasn't good enough. Three straight division titles helped his resume, but another missed playoff season could put him in real trouble. For me, it's Todd Bowles because I think Florida State, I just think they're afraid to pay the buyout. Maybe the donors put the money up, and just it's a put up or shut up. But the buyout is so high after this year. I mean, you're still looking at, 40? What did we say it was? $46.7 million? It's a lot of money. A
0: lot of money.
1: Where Todd Bowles' buyout's like $3.
0: And Billy Napier, by the way, got bought out for 21. So
1: it's a lot less. But the thing is, Florida and the SEC are making so much more money than the ACC and Florida State. It was a little bit easier for them to do it. So that's why I'm saying Todd Bowles. For Todd Bowles, I think the expectation to keep his job is you got to make the playoffs. I think he needs to make the playoffs convincingly. Not one of those, oh, we got to win week 18. You know, like, show me you can win this division convincingly. It's the worst division in the NFL, or one of them, bottom two. Win it, and don't make me stress until week 18. Give us a break in week 18. How about we do better than the 4 seed, which is actually the 6th best team in the playoff, but we're the 4 because of the handicap division. And I think Todd's got to win a playoff game. For Mike Norvell, again, the buyout's what keeps him around. But you look at the schedule, they could be in some trouble. They got SMU Monday night. It'll be a good game, though, I hope. I'm hoping that Florida State just didn't show us a lot against New Mexico State, and maybe they're better than what we're thinking.
0: Play down to their competition?
1: Not necessarily play down. I did feel they were pretty basic. They didn't open it up at all. I think the most disappointing thing was New Mexico State's defensive line did pretty well against their offensive line. Mm-hmm. That's scary, because that shouldn't happen against an opponent like New Mexico State. But it'll be interesting to see how all of it plays out. We'll do one more text here. Robin Clear. No, wait. I think I just read that one. Let's go to Marcus in Riverview. Says, give me Norvell because Florida State is supposed to compete with the best programs in college football every year. The buyout might keep him employed longer, but it doesn't make his seat any cooler. Good point.
0: Yep.
1: Now, you said it was Todd Bowles, right? When we talked about this, you said Todd Bowles on the... If you had to bet which one wouldn't be coaching their current team...
0: I said Norvell.
1: You said Norvell. Okay. I said Todd Bowles then. Yeah, I did say Bowles because of the buyout. It's been a...
0: Oh, fun fact. The Chiefs just claimed Jack Pyburn off waivers.
1: All right. Good. He's not going to LSU. Good. Good, good, good. If you haven't seen the video, I did repost it on my Twitter page. I am Nick Wise. It's I am Nick, WIZE. SEC Stories. I think that's the name of the account.
0: Shorts.
1: SEC Shorts. Thank you. They made a video about LSU welcoming NFL players to LSU, and it was 2 minutes of just amazing. Great video. Well done. Go watch that. Worth checking out if you're a college football fan. Jack Pyburn making the Chiefs. Good. I'm glad that he made an NFL roster. You have the most sacks in all of college, or all of college football, in the entire preseason. I think you got to make a roster. So good. I'm glad. So he went from thinking he was going to live in Tampa to living in Baton Rouge. Now he's going to go to Kansas City and get to play against Patrick Mahomes every day in practice. So good for Jack Pyburn, as that just happened. Real quick before we get off, are there anything about... Are we getting... is there anything... The Bucks made any claims?
0: I'm looking. Hold on.
1: Real quick, one thing I do want to put out there. Did start a podcast. First episode is out, covering USF football. Definitely heard a lot from the USF fan base.
0: All right. Sorry to...
1: Real quick. USF fans want more USF coverage. It's called Fourth and Bowl. You can subscribe to that on iHeartRadio and also YouTube, Fourth and Bowl. The name of that podcast. What do you got?
0: B-U-L-L, by the way. Greg Allman.
1: Yeah, duh.
0: Well, you sounded like you said bowl, like B-O-W-L. Sorry. Greg Allman says the Bucks did not get any players off the initial wave of waiver claims.
1: So do you say B-O-W-L and B-U-L-L differently?
0: No, the way you said bull sounded like bull.
1: So do you say B-U-L-L differently from B-O-W-L?
0: Correct. Bull. Bull.
1: Bull. Bull. That's a very minor change.
0: All right.
1: You're the last person that needs to critique anybody's speeches.
0: Yeah, yeah.
1: Mr. Boston.

0: All right, that's going to do it for us. Yeah, subscribe to Fourth and Bowl on YouTube and iHeartRadio. All right, we'll be back tomorrow, and tomorrow's show we'll talk about Tim's insane, crazy decision that he made over the weekend that I just didn't agree with. T-Kraz in the Drive coming up next.
1: All right, class, tell me about your weekend. Leo?
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20: The Drive with T-Kraz, driven by Moss Nissan, is on the air. We are live inside the Rude Air and Water Studios of WDAE on this beautiful Monday across Tampa Bay and beyond. He is back from his suspension. He has applied for reinstatement, and we have waived his suspension. Chris Mathis, executive producer, is on the other side of the glass. Great to have him back, and of course, you there. We are live in living color, 95.7 on the FM dial, 100,000 watts of pure unadulterated power. Throughout the Tampa Bay region and beyond, it sounds great. 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That's where it's at. The phone numbers, you know them, you love them, now use them. 888-388-0957. 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
21: 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Let me finish.
20: I'm on the phone for 3.5 hours. Todd and everybody else, I'll let you start and finish, because that's how we do it here on the program. And boy, what a weekend it was. We got so much to do, so much to get to. The NFL preseason is mercifully over. The Buccaneers finalizing their 53-man roster, and now they're fishing today, trying to get some guys through the waiver system. And so far, not so good. They actually lost a player or two, but we'll talk a lot of Buccaneer football. The 53-man roster, Todd Bowles trying to find some more guys. I think the last 5, 6, 7 guys on this roster are going to be in flux. I think it's a fluid situation. I think the Buccaneers are looking for some help. And we'll find out if they get that help today, tomorrow, into this week. A very light practice schedule this week. We are T-minus 13 days away from the opener for your Tampa Bay Buccaneers when they go to Cincinnati to take on Joe Burrow and the Cincinnati Bengals on September the 13th. We can hardly wait. A lot of football talk today. Week 0 college football was meh. We'll talk about that. But the big opening weekend of college football takes place this week. We're going to get all into it with football, because we know how much you love football, and we love football as well. 1 hour from now, we'll talk all things Tampa Bay sports. We'll talk about the Bucs. We'll talk about the Rays. Evan Klosky, our guy of 10 News, he will join us coming up at 3:05, and we'll pick his brain about everything that took place over the weekend. He's going to join us in the 4 o'clock hour, by the way. We have the good, the bad, and the ugly from the weekend that was, and there's plenty from all three categories. And, you know, I try and make a mental note of things that happened to me over the weekend. A lot of good, bad, you know, ugly. And we're going to give it to you. That's coming up at 4:30. There's nothing ugly about what the Rays are doing, man. Holy cow. But the good, the bad, and the ugly from the weekend that was, and we want to hear from you as well. That is coming up at 4:30. We're on the air to 5:30, and then it's our coverage of Rays baseball, slow pitch softball, with Ronnie Lane coming up to get you set for the Rays and the visiting New York Mets, or Mets, or Mutts, however you want to say it. A perfect example of how you can spend almost $400 million on a payroll and not get a return on your investment. Sometimes spending all that money will leave you high and dry. But the Mets are in town. Ian Seymour's on the mound. We'll get you ready for that matchup over at the Trop today. Everything you need to know right here on your home for Rays baseball, WDAE. Speaking of the Rays, oh my goodness. Let me open the show with this question. And you guys can chime in, too, at 888-388-0957. Did anybody have a better weekend than the Tampa Bay Rays? I defy anybody to try and find somebody or some team or some franchise that had a better weekend than them. And are the Rays a team of destiny, perhaps? That is the theme of our opening drive.
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20: Oh, my goodness. What a weekend it was for your Tampa Bay Rays. And we were here Thursday for 5 hours because of the Tampa City Council vote, which went in the Rays' favor. That vote came down at around 6 p.m. on Friday. And we took calls from so many ecstatic Rays fans all the way up until 7 o'clock. We had a great day here on the show on Thursday. And then Friday was remarkable. The Hillsborough County Commission came in. They heard some comments, and they did the right thing. They voted 5-2 in favor of the Rays financing deal for their stadium to move forward. And we'll talk more about what else needs to happen in terms of the stadium. There's news there coming up a little bit later on in this hour. But Friday's show was remarkable. By the way, Chris Mathis, welcome back. I know you came back from your 10-week high school reunion. I mean, it's been 10 weeks.
22: Man, what are you doing?
23: No. You insulted him a little bit.
22: Starting off hot here on a Monday. I love it.
20: How'd it go?
22: It went really well. I'll share some good, bad, and ugly from it as well. I think the speech was the highlight, which we'll have more detail there on how that went during the good, bad, and ugly. But ultimately, a good weekend, Tom, aside from only 18, including myself, showing up for the 10-year reunion out of roughly 180 kids. Not even kids now, but former students.
24: Say that again.
20: How many?
22: 18 out of 180. 18, including myself.
20: Well, is there like 180 people in the whole town? Or
22: There is.
23: No. You insulted them a little bit.
22: But, a little bit taken back by that, right? I mean, there wasn't too many there. It was quick.
20: How was the speech?
22: The speech went really well.
20: Did the speech sound something like...
25: Stay in school and use your brain. Be a doctor, be a lawyer, carry a leather briefcase. Forget about sports as a profession. Sports make you grunt and smell. See, be a thinker, not a stinker.
22: I wish I was as great as Apollo Creed is, but it went very well. It was more so along the lines of finding a passion, setting aside goals, and pursuing that dream. Even though you're in a small town, going out there and making it happen.
20: Well, you pursued your dream. I pursued mine, and here we are in the middle of paradise here in Tampa Bay, living the dream. And the dream of the Rays forever home has been realized. You know, Friday's show was epic. I mean, you were out, unfortunately. I wish you were here because Friday, Ken Babby called into the show. We had Fred McGriff on the show. We had Andy Freed on the show. I'm missing somebody. We had 1, 2, 3. There's somebody else that came on Friday, too, talking about the Rays and their forever home and everything else in between. But, I mean, those were the highlighted guests. Fred McGriff, Ken Babby, Andy Freed. I think there's somebody else that I may have missed. But Friday was...
22: And Eric Neander, of course.
20: And Neander, of course. How the hell can we forget about that guy to kick off the show?
26: Yeah.
22: I just looked at the iHeartRadio app right now, Tom, as you suggested, if anybody's missed anything, and it was right there. So Eric Neander as well.
20: Yeah, he was great. So that Friday was an epic show between Neander, Babby, the crime dog, Fred McGriff, and everybody else in between. So it was a wonderful show. And Andy Freed, who obviously has been here in Tampa as long as I have. We both arrived in 2004, and we've seen every episode of this Rays Stadium saga unfold. So many disappointments, so many setbacks, so much frustration, stress, anxiety-filled moments. And then to have all of it result in just an incredible result for the Rays on Friday. And look, everything is not completely done, and we'll explain coming up a little bit later on this hour, but Friday was certainly an epic show on the heels of what we did on Thursday. So I went to the game Friday, and I did run into Ken Babby. You know, we had a conversation, and he's elated. And what I thought was interesting from my talk with him is that he said he slept well. And we all know that he was burning the candle at both ends in order to get this deal done, but he said he slept extremely well. You know, the night before the Tampa City Council hearing, which we all knew was going to be the tougher of the two in terms of getting the necessary votes to pass this financing agreement. And once you got past Thursday, you thought and felt that the Hillsborough County Commission would go a little bit smoother, and it did. And that passed 5-2 on Friday. So ran into so many characters. We were at the game Friday. And then Saturday, our friends over at Rays Radio had us over as guests of the Rays and Rays Radio. Our guy Chris Miller / Mueller helped championing the cause. And Nick Wise was there, Ronnie Lane, Aaron Jacobson. So DAE was well represented. We had an area in the right field corner, you know, section 222 with it was food and you know, a great viewing area of all the action. So we had a great time on Saturday. And, you know, we saw the Rays show their grit, show their character, and they took advantage of a deplorable San Diego Padres defense. Certainly Friday night in the fourth inning, Saturday, a big throwing error allowed the tying run to score. The Rays went on to win 7-6. And then yesterday, are there any words to describe this weekend series? The Padres were one of the hottest teams in the league, certainly in the month of August, and they left town absolutely bewildered. Like, what the hell just happened? And how did it happen in this manner? Unbelievable chain of events that took place Friday with the Rays doing what they did, Saturday with the Rays doing what they did, and then yesterday, Rays trailing, bottom of the ninth, the most dominant closer, maybe the most dominant pitcher in Major League Baseball on the mound for the Padres. Nobody beats Mason Miller. Nobody. And then our guy, Johnny DeLuca, came up to the plate with the runner on and the Rays down two. And what took place is something you only see and read about in the storybooks. It's a fairy tale type of ending. And of course, with a little bit of help from the San Diego Padres and their left fielder, Samad Taylor, you saw one of the more unlikely events in that bottom of the ninth. Here's how the call sounded on Rays Radio with our guy, Andy Freed.
2: Caminero's short lead, and the pitch, fly ball down the left field line towards the corner, giving chase is Taylor back near the pole, jumps up and up over the wall. He did not catch it. He knocked it over the wall. It's a two-run homer, and the Rays have tied it up. Johnny DeLuca with a two-run home run down the left field line on a ball that Taylor looked like he caught.
20: Unbelievable call by Andy Free, because he wasn't sure if Taylor had it. It was in his glove, and then he hits the wall, and then the ball trickles over the wall just inside of the foul pole. That's a home run, folks. Taylor couldn't believe it. Mason Miller, did you see his reaction? He lifted up both of his arms like, yes, he got it. Game over, because there's two outs in the bottom of the ninth. Inconceivable. Absolutely stunning. Stunning. Andy Freed with an unbelievable call, because as a play-by-play guy, you're trying to figure out if he's got the ball. Did he make the catch? It looked like he made the catch, and then he hits the wall, and then the ball goes over the wall. And that makes it a two-run homer for one Johnny DeLuca. When you get a bounce of the ball that goes that way against that team and against that closer, and I think we talked about this a couple of weeks ago, it makes you wonder. This role that the Rays are on, when the bounces start going your way, when you take advantage of the opponent's mistakes, you start to think, is this a team of destiny? You start to think, this team has the it factor. Can they ride the it factor all the way? And this came on the heels of what took place Thursday and Friday, obviously off the field, with the Rays getting the necessary votes to pass in the Tampa City Council and the Hillsborough County Commission. And then they had this epic sweep of the Padres over the weekend. Nobody, but nobody, had a better weekend than the Tampa Bay Rays. And can they ride this crest, this wave, into October, into the World Series? I say, why not? That's the kind of run that the Rays are on. And that's the kind of guys they have in that clubhouse, all 26 of them, and that's going to increase by two tomorrow. Victor Mesa Jr. and Griffin Jacks, likely 27 and 28 when the rosters expand. But those guys in that clubhouse, they never give up. They play for one another. They display the kind of testicular fortitude that you need in order to be that team that goes on a magical run. Maybe deep into the playoffs, maybe into the Fall Classic. That's the kind of team that we're witnessing right now with the Tampa Bay Rays. They never say die. They never give up. And good teams take advantage of mistake pitches. And you saw Junior Caminero with a couple of home runs from over the weekend. The one-handed home run that he hit out to the deepest part of the ballpark was insane out of Junior over the weekend. And you know, once he gets back on the right track in terms of hitting the long ball, you know they come in bunches. That's how he operates. So this is an incredible group of guys. Very resilient. And they always find a way at the end of the day. They found a way against the really good Padres team that's going to be in the playoffs themselves. And they came back against that bullpen yesterday, against that reliever, Mason Miller. Absolutely stunning. After the game, Drew Rasmussen, who started the game and was the victim of some shoddy defense early, particularly from Jorge Mateo, who booted a ground ball, and Mateo had the walk-off in extra innings, so he more than made up for it. But listen to Rasmussen talk about the special group inside of that Rays locker room.
3: I mean, I think it just kind of goes to show our toughness. And, you know, our guys are willing to stay in there. I mean, there's little things that will go unnoticed, but even Walsy wearing a pitch, you know, I mean, shoot, that was 100 miles an hour. And you know, just doing anything we can to scratch and claw and keep ourselves in a game.
20: Unbelievable. Drew Rasmussen nailed it. And how about Kevin Cash? How about what he did when he had a Rowdy Roddy Piper as a pinch runner, and then he steals second? I mean, I want to hear from those people who say Cash is not a good manager. What? Give me a break. Get the hell out of here with that. If this continues, and I have no doubt that it won't, Kevin Cash is going to win Manager of the Year for the third time. Unbelievable. So you heard, and I know we'll take your phone calls, we'll talk about this. Evan Klosky will join me at 305-888-388-0957. You heard Andy Fried's call. Incredible. He did such a great job calling that home run ball to the perfect description of Taylor had it, and then he hit the wall, and then he didn't have it. It goes over the fence, and it's a two-run homer. The Padres in absolute stunned disbelief, including Mason Miller. I want you to listen to the other side of it. So this is the San Diego Padres TV call of the Johnny DeLuca home run that went off Taylor's glove and over the wall. Listen to this. This is priceless.
4: In the air to left field. Over goes Taylor towards the corner.
20: That's great, dude. He makes the catch. Oh, no. No. Oh, my gosh. No. No, it's a home run. Oh, no.
4: We'll make the catch up against the wall. Oh, no, and wow, it's gone.
20: That is awesome, dude. Oh, my God. Absolutely heartbroken. I mean, the thrill of victory and the agony of defeat in a matter of 2 seconds. You had it, and then you didn't have it. And then the Rays went on to win in extra innings. Incredible. And I give it up to the Rays fans who showed up. And I ran into so many of you over the weekend, and I certainly appreciate each and every one of you. You guys are awesome. I thought there would be a lot more electricity on Friday. There was some. I thought Saturday's crowd was awesome. It was 25,000 plus. The upper deck was open. There were so many people there, and they saw a really big comeback win for the Rays on Saturday, and then yesterday just took the cake. I mean, Friday was really cool, really special, and then Saturday the Rays managed to top Friday in terms of their ability to come back, and then yesterday you're like, oh yeah, you thought Saturday was good? Watch this against Mason Miller. Was there a little bit of luck involved? Of course. You have to have a little bit of luck. If you're going to go very far, if you're going to win, you got to stay healthy. You got to have everything fall into the right places. We all know that. We've seen that. From the Lightning 2 Cup runs, of course, the Buccaneers and what they did. And look, I also believe that you make your own luck and you make your own breaks. And the Rays are doing that as well. So it was an incredible weekend. The place was packed. The place was rocking. It was awesome. So much energy. So much enthusiasm from the Rays fan base. And I'm telling you, the team feeds off that sort of thing, guys and girls. They do. They love it. They feed off of it. Let's try and pack it. You got the Mutts in town beginning tonight with their high price roster. And look, they got a couple of guys who are swinging the bats well. We'll see. Ian Seymour has to keep them in the park. Of course, we'll get you set up for Rays baseball right here on your home of the Rays, WDAE. After what was an incredible weekend for the Rays. I think maybe one of the best weekends they've ever had. It was the best weekend ever for the Rays. Stadium secured, and then an incredible 3-game sweep of the San Diego Padres, who left town literally shaking their heads in shocked disbelief. Great to have you with us on this Overreaction Monday. 888-388-0957. Text at 82945. We'll take your calls coming up next. Evan Klosky at 3 o'clock. The good, the bad, and the ugly at 4:30. We're on the air to 5:30. And then it's Ronnie Lane with Warning Track Power to get you set for the Rays and the Mets.
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20: The Mets are in town this week with Ian Seymour on the mound tonight. All right, when we come back, the Buccaneers trying to settle, finalize a 53-man roster. They had their lines out, and they are fishing. What are they fishing for in the waiver claims? We'll talk about it coming up next.
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30: It's difficult because you probably need the spot for somewhere else as far as teams or an extra rusher or an extra back or an extra offensive lineman. So knowing that guy's not going to play in case of emergency, I think every position would like to have insurance behind the insurance. And that's something you got to weigh the pros and cons of and, you know, kind of make that decision going forward.
20: Bucks head coach Todd Bowles on the pros and cons of keeping three quarterbacks on the roster. The Buccaneers elected to keep two, Baker Mayfield, and the undrafted rookie out of Kansas, Jalen Daniels, is QB2 after Jake Browning was cut over the weekend. The Buccaneers getting down to the final 53. They put in a whole bunch of waiver claims, according to Greg Allman, our guy over at FoxSports.com, and they didn't get anybody. So now the Buccaneers are in the process of putting together their practice squad. As we welcome you back, it's 2:31 on your ride home. It's a fluid situation as the Bucks get down to the final 53, but there are a couple of areas of interest in where the Buccaneers probably need to look at the safety position. They only kept three. Miles Killebrew is the third guy, and he's not really like a defensive back. He's just a special teams guy who came over from Pittsburgh. Obviously, you have the new special teams coordinator who brought Miles Killebrew over. You have Tyke Smith and Antoine Winfield Jr. The Buccaneers have nobody behind those two guys. So that's a little concerning for me. You have two quarterbacks. And look, was Jalen Daniels a better performer over Jake Browning? Absolutely. Anybody can see that. But you would prefer to have somebody behind Baker who has got some experience at least, just in case the inevitable happens. And right now the Buccaneers do not have that guy behind Baker. So it's an interesting group. Razor thin at safety. Inside linebacker, I thought maybe the Buccaneers might investigate there, as well as the offensive line. Elijah Klein was one of the guys who got cut as the Buccaneers got down to 53. So I think the Buccaneers might be looking for some interior offensive line help and certainly a safety at some point, maybe this week. And the Buccaneers are going to continue to look for that guy or guys moving forward. Now, a whole bunch of guys have been added to the practice squad, according to Greg Allman. Josh Williams, who was cut in favor of Sean Tucker, who, by the way, Buccaneers kept three running backs, and Sean Tucker had to take a $1 million pay cut in order to stick around, or else he was going to get cut, even though he had a contract, which some of you say he's got a contract. No, he didn't. And he had to agree to a $1 million pay cut or else he was going to get cut outright. But he's back. He's going to make a guaranteed $2.5 million behind, obviously, Bucky Irving and Kenneth Gainwell. You may see Ken Gainwell maybe returning kicks, but you got three running backs. But Josh Williams was added to the practice squad, according to Greg Allman. Adeem Patterson IV, the kid out of Lutz, love to see that. He is on the practice squad as well. Devin Culp, who got cut, is on the practice squad. Roman Perotti, J.J. Roberts, a couple of defensive backs. Ben Scott, Jason Jones. So you can have up to 16 guys on the practice squad. So the Buccaneers are adding to that practice squad. And look, I think the safety depth is a little thin at this point. Somebody just texted in about Keontae Scott. Keontae Scott's going to be your nickel. He's the nickel guy, for sure. But in terms of guys who have some sort of experience there at safety, there isn't a whole lot. But the Buccaneers are adding to their practice squad. Garrett Green also returning to the practice squad, according to Greg Allman. Jack Pyburn, by the way, didn't make the final cut. He was claimed on waivers by the Kansas City Chiefs. And according to Adam Schefter, Pyburn has informed LSU that he is withdrawing his claim for the 5-for-5 eligibility. So he is going to stay with the Chiefs on their active roster. Jack Pyburn, who had four sacks in the preseason, is not going to LSU. He's going to stick around with the Kansas City Chiefs. By the way, Greg Allman also tweeting that Ifeatu Melifanu, who does have some experience as a safety, was also added to the practice squad. So he's another guy who could help out in that area. So it's a fluid situation with your Buccaneers. They keep adding. Rashad Wisdom also added to the practice squad. Great job by Greg Allman, FoxSports.com. He is all over. We'll talk to Evan Klosky about the Bucs' final roster, about the Rays' incredible weekend. He will join me at 3:05. Let's get our phone. Some of you want to talk about the Rays and what they did over the weekend and what an incredible weekend it was. There's always one guy who's got to rain on the parade. Brian, Brian in Plant City, what do you want now?
0: Yeah, you're just having too much fun. I just hate to let the air out of your balloon. Can they keep it up? That's the question.
20: Oh, you've been doing this the entire season. You've been doing this the entire season.
0: All right. Okay, well, what have they been doing for the past 5 years? Getting there, not getting there, going to the playoffs, getting out. Okay, what have they done? And I'm going to do it till they bring a ring here until those owners show me that they want to win a championship. Now, they got their football. They got their baseball stadium. So now what's going to be the holdup?
20: Brian.
0: What's going to be the holdup? That was your excuse.
20: Brian. You know what the holdup is? You're the holdup. You're the holdup.
0: No, I'm not.
20: Yes, you are.
0: Because if I had something to do with it, we would have been one.
20: If you had something to do with it, the race would be in Nashville. Get out.
1: Come on. Get out of here.
20: Get lost. I don't have any tolerance for this. The Rays swept the Padres. They had a great weekend. They passed the stadium vote. And what's your excuse? You're an absolute disgrace. You are. You're a disgrace to the area. Oh, my God. No tolerance. I'm telling you, none. We just had a great weekend, and that guy's going to come along and destroy or poop on our party or rain on our parade? I don't think so. Rick is calling from Venice, listening to the iHeartRadio app. What's going on, Rick?
13: Tom, these freaking people.
20: I'm telling you.
13: Imagine being the new owners of the Rays, never knowing Eric Neander and Kevin Cash, and being exposed to the way these guys are able to build a team, not just with baseball talent, but not a problem in the clubhouse, just the complete person they bring onto this team. I've been a Rays fan for 25 years. I work for the Rays down in spring training. Me and my wife do. We were at the game yesterday. Just like you said, it feels, and I don't want to get too ahead of ourselves, like, this is a magical team. That's it, Tom.
20: And you put it perfectly, Rick, and I appreciate you and your wife. Thanks for calling. That's Rick down in Venice. They have it. Whatever it is, this team appears to have it. So they go out west. They go 9-0 for the first time in forever. And then they come back home, and, of course, the naysayers like Brian from Plant City, I told you, they're not good. They go 2-5 in that homestand, and then the naysayers come out. Cash is terrible. He should be fired. You're an absolute disgrace if you think Cash should be fired. A disgrace. And you don't know anything about baseball. You don't know anything about sports. And I would strongly recommend that you take up another hobby. I do. Same thing if you're saying the same thing about Eric Neander. Same thing. You got to be kidding me. 888-388-0957. Text at 82945. You know.
15: Yeah.
20: Nobody had a better weekend than the Rays. Did somebody have a better weekend? Maybe some of you, somebody out there, maybe personally, you had a wonderful event that may have happened to you over the weekend. I want to hear from you. On its Overreaction Monday, it's kind of like a positivity Monday.
0: Thank you.
20: Thank you. Get out. Greg is in Largo. Greg, you're on the show. How are you, bud?
0: Oh, great. T-Crash, that was an awesome opening. Destiny, that is the key word there. They made believers out of me, especially Saturday. Down by 3 against that bullpen, I said, no way. Yesterday, I still can't believe it. With DeLuca up, not having really a great series, oh, that was amazing. And it's funny, believe it or not, T-Crash, I know you might be too young for this, but this team reminds me of the Miracle 69 Mets. I mean, they did some crazy things. They were destined that year. And this team really reminds me of this. I was just wondering what you think.
20: Well, that was a little bit before my time, Greg, and I appreciate the phone call very much, Greg and Largo. I remember the 86 Mets. And that was a team that throughout the course of that season, look, there were the big bad Mets, and the Mets obviously, ironically enough, are in town to take on the Rays, the high price Mets, who have had an awful season. But that team in 86, they would beat you up on the field, figuratively and literally. They would party, alcohol, drugs. They would come back the next day and beat on you some more. And they had some incredible comebacks, too. I'm not going to compare this team. That's two totally different teams from two totally different eras. But the bottom line is, when you watch a team grow the way the Rays have grown throughout the course of the season, and at certain points, and I think it started early, when they swept the Yankees early, I think Taylor Walls said this when he was on with yours truly a couple weeks ago, and I asked him about that. He's like, you know what? Now that I think about it, after that point, I mean, we thought we were a good team throughout the course of the spring when everyone kind of doubted us. And look, I thought they were like an 80-82 win team. I wasn't sure what they had here. But after they swept the Yankees, I think that was the first sign that, you know what? Wait a minute. This team might be better than we think. And then through the course of the season, we've seen really good performances, the emergence of Junior Caminero, the very steady Yandy Diaz, the very steady Jonathan Aranda. And then you see Chandler Simpson come into his zone, getting better and better and better, hitting over 300. And then you see these unsung guys. Ryan Vallade, unsung guy. A guy that came out of nowhere and got off to a really rough start. Every time the Rays call on that guy, he seems to do something productive. But there are guys who know and understand their roles, and they're playing it well to perfection. And there's Kevin Cash managing all these personalities, and he's making all these moves. And only the moves that people have a problem with are the moves that they end up talking about when it comes to Kevin Cash. Why don't you talk about the moves that he has made that struck gold? No, nobody wants to do that. Why would you want to do that? Because it doesn't fit your narrative. Kevin Cash is a damn good manager, and he's about to win Manager of the Year. And I know somebody just texted in. Yeah, I know what the White Sox are doing and everything else, but the Rays have the best record in the American League. They're 82-54. They've already blew past last year's win total. They're playing over 600 baseball. The Rays have a better record than the Dodgers. The Rays have the second best record in baseball. The bottom five payroll Rays, they squeeze all of this ability out of this group. And how about the Yankees? The Yankees take three out of four from the Red Sox, and they gain nada. In fact, they're five games out with 26 to go in the loss column. And I can tell you, the Yankees and their fans and the media up there are thinking, we just took three out of four from the Red Sox, and we can't gain any ground whatsoever. Sorry about your luck. The Rays make their own luck. That's why they're in the position that they're in. Evan Klosky will join me at 3:05, the good, the bad, and the ugly later. Tony and Adam, hold on. You guys will be up first when we come back. Also on the way back, the Rays have secured the financing agreements for their stadium. So what is the next step in the process? We'll fill you in on that next.
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13: The bond validation process, our attorneys say, probably going to take 60 to 90 days. I think 30 is a little bit that's unlikely. But we should be in good position. Again, I celebrated a little bit over the weekend, but frankly, I'm reserving the big celebration until the shovels are in the ground.
20: That's Hillsborough County Commissioner Ken Hagan. He was a guest of Pat and Aaron early this morning. A really compelling conversation as we welcome you back. It is The Drive on this beautiful Overreaction Monday. And what was a great weekend for the Tampa Bay Rays. 888-388-0957. Text at 82945. We'll get to more of your calls in a matter of moments. Don't forget, Evan Klosky will talk about the Rays and their big weekend and the Buccaneers and their 53-man roster. Evan Klosky of 10 News, our guy, in about 15 minutes or so. And then the good, the bad, and the ugly a little bit later on. So you heard Ken Hagan talk about what's next in the process. And that process began today, the bond validation process. And we had Ken Babby on the show on Friday, and he talked about that process that was supposed to start today. And it's going to take probably 60 to 90 days. And, you know, once they get that sorted out and have an idea of where that's going, then we could talk about putting the shovels into the ground. I really want to see the shovels go into the ground before we talk about, like, celebrations on a grand scale. A lot of you were texting me and hitting me up on social media. Hey, did you have a victory cigar yet? I mean, I had one yesterday when I was at my mom's house, but it wasn't really like a victory cigar necessarily. That is, I think, still yet to come. I want to see the shovels into the ground, and then there will be cause for true celebration. But it appears to be a mere formality to get these bonds validated and then the sting off the ground, and then the Rays can, you know, put their construction crews in place and put that shovel into the ground, and then away we go. It should be around a 30-month process in terms of the construction, all the way up until April 2029.

0: spread. I believe he was prepared to release a statement this week that he was going to allow the Rays to begin looking and talking to other cities about a potential move. I really do. Now, that's not to say that the door wouldn't potentially still be open.
1: Wow. So I thought that was interesting from Ken Hagen. And look, Ken Hagen's been in contact with all these people, including Commissioner Manfred. And I do believe Ken Hagen, when he said that, and, you know, Ken Babby basically kind of alluded to the fact that, you know, he had thoughts at one point or another late at night after exhausting long days of angling and meeting with people and conversations going and hearing everybody's concerns and criticisms and everything else in between. It was a long, grueling process. Mental and physical fatigue, I'm sure, took control at some point. Well, you know what? You got to give the Rays, you got to give Ken Babby a ton of credit for getting through it. And the Rays did compromise. Remember, when they started this process, and I said it at the time, Ken Babby came out and said, you know, we want this to be a 50-50 partnership. And I said right here, right now, on the airwaves, what was that, 8 months ago, Chris Mathis, that is a negotiating tactic, that the Rays are willing to pay more than that. They're paying 60% now, not 50. And they had to cut corners, and they had to compromise, and they had to put more into it. And they should put more into it. It's their baby. It's their project. And yeah, they will benefit from it. But I applaud the Rays for giving a little bit more to get across the finish line. And sometimes it takes you during a negotiation to give a little bit more. You know, sounds like a novel concept, doesn't it? Yeah, I don't know. Give a little more, maybe compromise a little. I don't know. Anything registering back there? Let's go to phones. Tony is in Newport Richey. He's up next. Tony, what's going on?
2: Hey, T-Kraz, how you doing today?
1: Great. Terrific, Tony. How you doing?
2: I'm doing pretty good. I got a good, a great, and an excellent for the weekend.
1: I love it. Let's go.
2: All right. So the good was I took my son to the game Friday, and it was his first time going. The great is he officially became a Tampa Bay Rays fan after the game. And then the excellent, I don't know the dude name that showed up at the Tampa City Council meeting on Thursday, but man, the dude that had on the blue suit with the red,
1: yes.
2: Oh man, he was excellent. Like, he had me fired up listening to him, man. He was so excellent, man. And I just want to thank him and thank the Afternoon Drive, man, for everything that y'all do. Thank y'all so much.
1: Well, thank you, Tony, very much up in beautiful Newport Richey. I appreciate you. And Tony, lo and behold, that guy was the longtime caller to yours truly in this radio station. That was Todd from Tampa. Todd. That was
3: Let's get down to business here. Let me tell the team something.
1: That's what he said when he was on Friday. That was Todd from Tampa. The Todd from Tampa. That was him. He was all dapper and everything else with his Rays cap on. He looked very sharp. Chris Mathis, you missed it.
4: I saw on social media. I mean, he did a great job. And as soon as I heard his voice, I was like, oh my gosh, that's Todd in Tampa. He made a difference, man.
1: I did not know that was him. I've talked to Todd. I've taken his phone calls. I'm telling you, for 15, 20 years. I had no idea that was him. And he was awesome. Let's go to Adam up in Trinity. Adam, what's going on, bud?
5: Hey, Tom. So I know it's going to sound crazy, but honestly, the way Kevin Cash, this will be, hopefully he gets it. I don't see why he won it. This will be his third, manager of the year since he's been our manager. So if I'm a Reyes, just give that man a lifetime pass until he wants to stop coaching. Because honestly, he's turned nothing into something so many different times, along with the pitching coach. I think it's fantastic. I mean, you look back at it, I mean, you would know more than me, Tom, but we have legit, if he wins three, he's got to be a part of, like, maybe a Hall of Fame manager. Am I correct? I mean, just the fact, I mean, granted, you need the World Series, which he doesn't have, but at the end of the day, I mean, what he's doing, and this club was supposed to be dead last in the American League East, and we're the best team in baseball, one of the best teams. So, I mean, what he does is fantastic, and I just hope he's still, you know, around for when we go to that new stadium, and I really hope he gets a ring this year. But I appreciate you, Tom.
1: Well, thank you, Adam, and I thought you just brought up a very interesting point. I do believe that he is –

0: heavy favorite to win manager of the year. I know the White Sox are in first place after some down years that they've had, but the Rays are 10 whole games better than the White Sox, playing in a much tougher division. And you get manager of the year three times, I think Kevin Cash probably has to win a World Series to get into that Hall of Fame type of conversation. That is some lofty praise, boy, when you start talking about Hall of Fame. But manager of the year three times, I think he's got to win a World Series to get into the Hall of Fame conversation. Boy, we're talking about the Hall of Fame. Isn't that something? 888-388-0957. All right, 1 hour's in the books. We've got, 2.5 hours to go. We're on the air to 5:30 right here on your home of the Rays. And then, ladies and gentlemen, Ronnie Lane with Can of Corn coming your way to get you set for Rays baseball tonight. The Rays taking on the visiting New York Mets, or Mets, or Mess, however you want to put it, with Ian Seymour on the mound here tonight. When we get back, more Rays talk, more Bucks talk. Did anyone have a better weekend than the Rays? What about the Buccaneers' 53-man roster? Todd Bowles, is Todd Bowles rolling the dice with an undrafted free agent backing up Baker Mayfield? We'll talk all things Bucks, Rays, and everything else in between with our guy, Evan Klosky of 10 News. He joins us next.
1: Let me finish. You're on the phone for 3 hours. Let me finish.
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20: I mean, I think it just kind of goes to show our toughness. And, you know, our guys are willing to stay in there. I mean, there's little things that will go unnoticed, but even Ballsy wearing a pitch, you know, I mean, shoot, that was 100 miles an hour. And you know, just doing anything we can to scratch and claw and keep ourselves in a game.
0: Drew Rasmussen and the Rays pulling it off over the weekend. An incredible sweep of a really good Padres team capped off by yesterday's unbelievable ending as the Rays walked it off in extra innings. One of the big highlights of the weekend was a two-run homer by Johnny DeLuca that went off the glove of Samad Taylor down the left field corner right in front of the foul pole. He had it until he didn't. Hits the wall, ball goes over the wall for a two-run homer off Mason Miller to tie the game in the ninth. The Rays win in extras, and here are the Rays at 82-54. Five games up on the Yankees in a loss column with 26 to go. This after they secured the Rays stadium financing agreements. Good afternoon, Tampa Bay. Welcome back. Hour number two, 3:06 on your ride home on this beautiful Overreaction Monday. It's The Drive with yours truly back in the saddle. 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More of your calls and texts upcoming. The good, the bad, and the ugly from the weekend that was coming up in the 4 o'clock hour. We're on the air to 5:30. I just saw Ronnie Lane. He is here. He'll have Texas Leaguer at 5:30 to get you set for Rays baseball tonight at the Trop. The Rays welcome in the New York Mets, or the Mutts, or the Mess, however you want to say it. So, did anyone have a better weekend than the Rays? How about the Buccaneers? They're trying to finalize their 53-man roster. Let's talk all things Tampa Bay sports and everything else in between with our guy from 10 News. You can watch him on Channel 10. Sports anchor, multimedia journalist extraordinaire Evan Klosky is back with us here on The Drive on the DA hotline on this Overreaction Monday. Evan, how the hell are you, bud?
21: Oh, I'm doing well. What's up, my guy? How we doing?
0: We're doing great. How about that weekend? Did you have a better weekend in the Rays?
21: I don't. No, I did not. And I had a pretty good weekend. I mean, I spent the day at the ballpark on Saturday. That was an amazing game to be at. Wish I would have doubled up on Sunday, but it's hard to top what Friday, Saturday, Sunday was for that franchise.
0: No question. And I was there Friday night, and I was there Saturday too. Saturday was incredible. So much electricity, 25,000 plus. And this coming off the heels of the agreements Thursday and Friday from the Tampa City Council, then the Hillsborough County Commission. I mean, you were there. You observed it all. I mean, the stadium deal finally, we think, getting done. We know the bond validation process is going on right now, but that appears to be a formality, don't you think?
21: Yeah, and you know what? It was a formality in St. Pete as well a handful of years ago. But a totally, look, a different situation, a different group of players at the top of the heap here. So, you know, I always say I want to see a shovel in the ground before, you know, you pop the champagne. But for all intents and purposes, yes, this is a formality. It should take 30 to 90 days. And at some point in the next couple of months, we should be all gathered together watching some dirt, get a shovel in it, and the celebration could really begin. But yeah, it's all set but done. But until I see the shovel, I'm just not going to celebrate quite yet.
0: Yeah, and I think I'm with you on that, too. I got to see the shovel. And I asked Ken Babby for a hard hat that would fit my head. He said, don't worry, we'll find something. That's going to be a challenge in itself. Forget about the construction. It's finding a hard hat for my big melon. In terms of the sweep of the Padres, and I don't think the Padres did themselves any favors, Evan, and you watch a lot of baseball, as have I. Mm-hmm. I don't think I've ever seen a team perform so miserably defensively Friday night in the fourth inning, Saturday, Sunday, of course, with the home run down the left field line in the corner. Have you seen a team, like, implode defensively worse than the Padres?
21: No, I mean, there's a good argument to be said that the Rays probably should have won 1-3. These past few days. Now credit the Rays, right? They're relentless and they just do not stop. They force you to make plays. And when you force a team to make plays, mistakes happen. That's part of the allure of why this team has been so successful. But yeah, I mean, you go back to Saturday night and an unfortunate injury where it was a terrible base running mistake by Cedric Mullins and he got bailed out on it, with a sad injury. But yeah, that resulted in the tie game at 6-6. And then you go back to a guy literally dropping a ball over the fence. It should have been game over. So, look, in a 162 game season, you kind of need that it factor. You kind of need that magic to win a division. Like, these things are hard to do. And the thing is, the Rays are usually on the right side of it versus the wrong side of it. And that's because they play a certain brand of baseball. And to be honest, I don't think they really played that well on Sunday. But when it mattered the most, once they kind of got that break from the Padres in the ninth inning, the Caminero play at third base, that was able to at least extend them into the 11th because they didn't score in the 10th. And then just putting the ball in play and making things happen, like, you know, the cream usually rises to the crop at the top, and the Rays were successful at putting enough pressure on the Padres.
0: Does this team feel like a team of destiny to you?
21: A little bit. I mean, there have been so many moments. It honestly was crazy to think back. That was only the third walk-off of the year for the Rays. For the amount of close games that they play, only having three walk-offs the entire year at this point is pretty remarkable. But just the way they play, the moments they've had, it feels a little bit like that. But, you know, I do caution a little bit against that because it is some narrative framing. Like, if they hoist a trophy at the end of the year, we can certainly say that, but as we all know, once you hit October, it's a new season. You got to create magic in that month. You know, winning an AL East title, man, that would be an incredible feat. Do not take that for granted. But once you make it to October, you know, it's a small sample size, and you got to figure out how to win a lot of ball games in 3 weeks. And so we'll kind of cross that bridge from there. But, you know, sticking in the present, they feel like they got that magic. Last year, they had the antithesis of that magic. This year they got it. So while you have it, holster it and figure out a way to make that work for the next couple of months.
0: Evan Klosky of 10 News with me here on The Drive on WDAE on this Overreaction Monday. We're on until 5:30, and then it's Rays baseball with the Rays and the Mets from the Trop tonight. Speaking of the other New York team, the Yankees have got to be sitting there, Evan, like, what the hell? We just took 3 out of 4 for the Red Sox. We can't gain any ground. What the hell?
21: Yeah, that's also why the sweep was really important against the Padres, because you had the Yankees and the Red Sox squaring off for 4 games, and the fact that you know, the Yankees really weren't able to gain some ground. You gained a significant amount of ground on the Red Sox, and, you know, it's going to be really tough for them to threaten now for the AL East title, whereas if they had a big weekend in the Bronx, they would maybe be in the picture. So that's the good news. And if you're the Yankees, yeah, it's frustrating. But, you know, for the Yankees and the Red Sox, they both get one more lick at the Rays, and the Rays got to go to the Bronx for four games at the end of the year. Like, I'm going to be hard pressed to believe that the division's not going to come down to those four games and the Rays performing in those four games. So, you know, it's still a marathon. There's still, you know, 25 plus games to go here. And, if you're the Yankees, you're certainly frustrated, but Aaron Judge could be back, maybe by the end of this West Coast road trip they're about to go through.
0: Mm-hmm.
21: And so they might be getting healthy at the right time as well. So any wins that the Rays can bank at this point, at some point also the Yankees do need to cool off a little bit, because they have been a really hot team for the past 2.5 weeks or so.
0: And they're hoping to have Aaron Judge back, as you mentioned, in the next couple of weeks. He's starting to ramp up his baseball activity. It feels like mid-September, certainly. Mm-hmm. They want him to have a couple of games, you know, under his belt before that big series against the Rays from September the 22nd through the 24th. There's a doubleheader, of course, mixed in there for good measure. So Aaron Judge is going to be there in all likelihood for that four-game series. Evan Klosky of 10 News is with us. I'll switch over to the Bucks, and this is why I hate the preseason, Evan. I mean, did you sit through that debacle on Friday night? I mean, that was just a complete, shameful, absolute shameful exhibition there by the Buccaneers, especially offensively. My goodness.
21: I did. I also had the Buccaneers on, like, the main TV for that game, and my wife turns to me halfway through and is like, what are we watching right now? She's like, are any of these guys even making the team? I was like, look, we can put the Rays on the main TV, and I can watch the Bucks on the iPad. If this is too much for you, I completely understand. But yeah, I don't know what the heck that was. But luckily, I for fans out there, I wouldn't read too much into it. But I think it's just proof that maybe two preseason games is all we need in the NFL.
0: You know, it's funny because I was getting people said, this is why Todd Bowles is a terrible coach, really. I mean, you're playing all of your backups, okay? None of your starters played. Of course, everyone always finds a way to blame Todd Bowles for everything in life. Now,
21: it's true.
0: It is true. Jalen Daniels is the number two, Evan. A, are you surprised? Mm-hmm. B, is that the right way to go? Now, according to Greg Allman, Easton Stick has been added to the practice squad. He does have a little bit of experience. Zach Robinson has some familiarity with him. So he's going to be on the practice squad. So you got at least one guy that has some sort of experience. But is this a gamble by Todd Bowles and Jason Light?
21: 100% a gamble. Easton Stick out of North Dakota State, by the way. You know, a nice guy that's seen some experience that maybe earlier in the year you can elevate if necessary. But I am surprised that he is QB2. I'm not surprised that he made the team. And that's the thing that I always kind of stressed, is that Jalen Daniels did it enough to prove that he needed to make the team. They could not let him hit waivers. He would have been scooped up. So there was no doubt that Jalen Daniels was making this team. But, you know, there is an element to this, and I know that he's a shiny new toy for a lot of fans out there. He did a lot of good things, and he has nearly 50 games of experience at the collegiate level. So, you know, guys these days are coming into the NFL way more experienced than what they once were, which is important to note. But there's a lot that goes into being an NFL quarterback, and Jalen Daniels even said it himself. You know, when he's calling plays at Kansas, he's looking down at an armband, and he's saying 91, and everyone knows how to scatter about, and he's, you know, he's looking down at reading the plays. Now you need to, you know, process two plays in the huddle, maybe sometimes three. You got to check out of things. You got to look at the defensive picture. There's a lot that goes into that quarterback position, and for a prospect like him who went undrafted, you would think you want to kind of ease him into his role in the NFL so that you can cultivate him appropriately. But hey, I mean, it's a numbers game. They certainly want to keep, you know, it was tight as is with some of the guys they had to cut. And so I get it. You're trying to find the right way to navigate things. And, you know, it kind of always goes back to the Tom Moore idiom that if, you know, if the starting quarterback goes down, you're, you know what. So in the end, surprised. I can see the logic. Do I necessarily agree with it? I don't, but I can certainly see the logic, and I don't argue anybody out there who loves what they've seen from Jalen Daniels, and they say, hey, he's ready. You know, he'll be fun to watch, But, you know, if he does get into a game and all of a sudden things don't go well, the tide's going to turn very quickly.
0: I'm telling you, he's a great story, and he deserves to be on this team. But to have him backing up Baker, look, if he's seeing meaningful snaps, you're screwed anyways. The whole Tom Moore edict is absolutely correct. True. But you want to have at least somebody, you know, to bounce things off of, you know, in that quarterback room with Baker, a guy who's had some playing experience. So, yeah, it's a little bit of a roll of the dice. But if Baker's out for four games, you're asking your backup, go in there, like, win two of them, okay? If he's out for six games, win two, hopefully three of them. And will Jalen Daniels be able to do that against starters when everyone's going to be game planning against him? We'll see. And look, he's a great story, deserves to be on this team. But yeah, I thought that they should have gotten somebody with a little bit of experience. Now, speaking of experience, they got nobody behind Tyke Smith and Antoine Winfield Jr. in terms of safeties. I know Melifonwu is on the practice squad, but is that an area of concern at all for you?
21: A little bit. Hard not to. You know, they're going to play the elevation game here, it looks like. They have, you know, they were able to put Melifonwu, Wisdom, Roberts all on the practice squad, which means they could do something where Melifonwu's elevated for the first couple of weeks, Wisdom's elevated 3 and 4, Roberts 5 and 6, and you're already kind of, you know, pretty much a quarter of the way through the season, and you figured out how to manage the depth there. So it's an interesting strategy, especially when you're not enamored with anybody behind your two starters. You know, it does beg the question, what happens if Antoine or Tyke get hurt? Are you moving Keontae Scott up there and then moving Parrish to nickel and then, you know, Benjamin Morris in the cornerback? Like, that seems like the logical move to make. Hopefully, again, it's a situation that you don't have to worry about, but the safety position, certainly, you know, we got questions about backup quarterback. The offensive line, like, there are depth concerns at certain spots where you're like, man, if somebody goes down here, I got some really big questions about this team.
0: Yeah, interior O-line, certainly. Safety, absolutely. Like, if Winfield or Smith go down for an extended period, that's not going to look good for this Buccaneer team. Evan Klosky is with me here on The Drive. That cornerback room. They saw Benjamin Morrison for a little bit. I'm glad he's finally somewhat healthy. On a scale of 1 to 10, I mean, that is the position that I'm really concerned with, like, overall. And they're going to be tested, obviously, right off the bat with Jamar Chase and T. Higgins. But how do you think these corners are going to do moving forward?
21: I think they're going to be all right. Like, in terms of, I'm way more worried about safety, way more worried about the offensive line, as you mentioned. But I think Jacob Parrish is going to be just fine on the outside. I know he's undersized, but I believe in him. I think that guy is a dog. So I think they're going to be just cool with him outside, Keontae at nickel. And then Benjamin Morrison as a backup, like, that's a really good spot for him. I know that the injury stuff is an issue and he needs those reps. But even so, like, there's a world where Todd Bowles comes up with a third down package, and if they can find a way to, you know, have Aiden Garnes on the active roster for game days, like, he could be, you know, an added cornerback thrown into games on obvious passing downs. Because, you know, with Aiden Garnes, he's got to learn the how to defend the run and certainly some tackling. But if it's like a third and long, or, hey, I just need you to get sticky against somebody, like, Aiden Garnes has shown enough that he can be a pretty solid cover corner. So the fact that I think if you're picking, like, one star of training camp for the preseason, like, I'm giving it to Aiden Garnes. Like, what he showed consistently throughout camp alleviated some of those concerns I have in the cornerback room. And so I'm not as worried there as I am with some other positions. It's, you know, still probably top five in terms of worry with depth, but maybe towards the bottom of that list now.
0: Well, the health of this team obviously is paramount. We all know that. We all remember what happened last year. Emeka Buka's toe, I have some concerns there too, Evan. I don't know. That seems like an injury that may linger until the regular season. But from top to bottom, the Bucs, I think, are still clearly, hands down, the best team in what looks like, again, a very down NFC South. I'm looking at these other teams. I don't think Carolina's all that good. I think the Falcons are a 6-win team. New Orleans has a couple of injuries, too, that they have to concern themselves with. I mean, this is the Buccaneers' division to lose, isn't it?
21: 100%. Yes. Like, I don't know. necessarily how good this Bucks team is, but on paper, they are certainly the best team in the NFC South. Like, I have a tough time anyone arguing against that. They need some injury luck. And I know a lot of people are pointing to last year. Like, they won 8 games last year. They were a shell of themselves. Half the team was hurt, especially offensively. You had your starting offensive line that never played one snap together. Bucky Irving was barely there. You had the whole wide receiver room crushed. Baker Mayfield played the second half of the season with 9 injuries. And somehow, they still won 8 games. So, like, if that is the floor, if that is like, hey, what is a worst-case scenario? Like, what is the situation when if they get some injury luck like they did in 2023? So I think that this team is very good. Are they Super Bowl caliber? I don't know about that. But they are a very good team. I fully expect them to host a playoff game. And I just think they need a little bit of injury luck. You mentioned with Emeka, I would normally agree with you with those turf toe injuries. Luckily for him, he's going to have about 4 to 5 weeks off of it. And that's typically the healing time that it takes for something where it's not like a Joe Burrow injury from last year, which has been confirmed. So I think he's going to be okay. And look, if you got to sit him game one, you sit him game one just to be, you know, 100% sure that this is not going to be something that lingers. But, you know, they still need to get Jalen McMillan out there, who we haven't seen at practice for quite some time. So they're already starting in that world. But hopefully by week one, they're ready to roll and have just been conservative.
0: 13 days away from the season kicking off, the Buccaneers will go to Cincinnati to take on Joe Burrow and company. Can't wait. Football is here. The Rays are on a collision course, maybe for the Fall Classic, perhaps, and he's covering it. You can watch him on 10 News. Evan Klosky, our guy. Keep up the great work, my man. I will see you out and about.
21: Yes, sir. I appreciate you as always, T-Crest.
0: You got it, Evan. Keep up the great work. That's Evan Klosky. Great stuff there. You can watch him on 10 News. And look, you got some guys on this Buccaneer team that are motivated. You know Baker's motivated. Look at the guys that are entering a contract year. Yeah, look, they're thin in some areas. Safety, interior line, kind of thinnish. I get that, but there are also some areas where they've got a lot of depth. They have a lot of depth along the defensive line. They have a lot of depth at outside linebacker. They have a lot of depth at wide receiver, so there are some positions where the Buccaneers are stacked. And there are some positions where, yeah, it's razor thin. That safety position, razor thin. They have to hope and pray that Antoine Winfield Jr. and Tyke Smith are upright. But as a whole, the Buccaneers are the best team in this division. I don't like Carolina. I think Atlanta stinks, and I think New Orleans is not there yet. The Bucs should be a 9 or a 10 win team, provided that, you know, health, for the most part, when it comes to the key players, remains in your favor. Are your thoughts? 888-388-0957. Looking at this Buccaneer roster, are you a big fan of Easton Stick? Who doesn't like a big stick, you know, in the quarterback room? Easton Stick is the guy with a little bit of experience. How do you like this Buccaneer roster? 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We'll get into that too, coming up next.
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17: Today through Thursday are partly cloudy and hot with afternoon storms, high 92 degrees, low 75. 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
0: Kevin Arrows, short lead, and the pitch. Fly ball down the left field line towards the corner, giving chase is Taylor. Back near the pole, jumps up and up over the wall. He did not catch it. He knocked it over the wall. It's a two-run homer, and the Rays have tied it up. Johnny DeLuca with a two-run home run down the left field line on a ball that Taylor looked like he caught. An amazing call by our friend Andy Freed over at Rays Radio. You heard it right here on the home of the Rays, WDAE. That was unbelievable. Two outs, bottom of the ninth, trailing by two, runner on first. It's Mason Miller, not only the best reliever in baseball right now, the guy's been unhittable. Maybe one of the best pitchers, period, in all of baseball this year. You can make that dispute as well. Against Johnny DeLuca. And Johnny DeLuca, look, I give him a lot of credit. He didn't flinch. He didn't back down. He got a pitch that he can drive, and he drove it down into the left field corner. And then the left fielder, Samad Taylor, and that was an extraordinary call by Andy Freed. Because he caught it, hit the fence, and the ball comes out of his glove from the impact of him hitting the fence right in that left field corner. The 162 landing. And the ball goes over the wall for a home run. The kid couldn't believe it, the left fielder. Mason Miller, go back and watch it. Mason Miller's reaction was priceless because he thought the kid caught the ball. If he catches it, that's it, game over, and the Rays lose. Mason Miller, oh, he's got both arms in victory. And then, oh, no. Unbelievable. When you watch something like that unfold, and I did yesterday, I said to myself, this is a team of destiny. It almost feels like it. They have this it thing. They're so resilient. They're so mentally tough. They have so many guys in that locker room that play for each other, that love each other. And that chemistry pays off in a very, very big way. It was awesome. 888-388-0957. Text at 82945.

0: So the Rays sweep the Padres, a Padres team that was hot coming into it. Prior to the three games against the Rays, the Padres in the month of August were 16-8. So they were playing 667 ball before they ran into the Rays. And look, the Padres, their defense was terrible. Friday, terrible. That fourth inning was about as bad as you can possibly be. Casey Mize on the comebacker by Chandler Simpson in that fourth inning. And look, this is what speed does, guys. You put so much pressure on the opposing team. And because Chandler Simpson hit that grounder, Mize had a turn to second, and he uncorked the throw. And I was standing in the Rays press box at the time. I'm like, did he just do that? He threw the ball into left center field. I've never seen anything like it. And then the Rays ended up scratching out a few runs, and then a whole bunch of unearned runs came across the plate in that inning. And then it was a throwing error that allowed the tying run to score on Saturday. And then, of course, yesterday, Taylor, the left fielder, with the game on the line, could not hang on to the ball. Unbelievable. Rays sweep the Padres. And now the Rays are up by 5 games in the loss column on the Yankees with 26 to go. The Yankees, by the way, beginning a West Coast trip. They're in Anaheim to take on the Angels beginning tonight. And then they go to San Diego this weekend to take on the Padres. So hopefully the Yankees get some L's out west. And Aaron Judge is hoping to come back. And I saw him say to reporters, I'm not going on a silly rehab assignment. Forget that. I know when I'm ready. I've been doing this for a long time. I know when I'm ready. I got your rehab assignment right here, he said. And the Yankees are hoping that he comes back in 2 weeks, and they're hoping for sure that he will be there when the Rays go up to the Bronx for that big 4-game set. It begins with a day-night doubleheader on Tuesday, September the 22nd. And then there's a night game Wednesday, night game Thursday up in the Bronx. That's the next to last series of the season. So if you're the Rays, you want to be able to keep this cushion of 4 to 5 games between now and then so that the Yankees are not in a position to catch you through those 4 games. And the Rays have to win one of those games so they win the season series against the Yankees, and then everything will be copacetic after that. But that's what it looks like. The Rays are hosting the New York Mets, the 61-76 Mets. The Mets are 15 games below 500. They've actually played somewhat well, and they're going to, a youth movement of sorts. A.J. Ewing, Carson Bench has revitalized them. They just got Juan Soto back. Bo Bichette, St. Pete's own, is also back in town. Francisco Lindor, yada, yada, yada. But this has been a very disappointing year for the Mets. Ian Seymour on the mound for the Rays tonight. And he's just got to stop giving up the home run ball, man. 19 home runs in 107 innings. That's just entirely too much.
1: Yeah, it is.
0: Who's going for the Mets? Who's this guy? Ron Darling? Is Sid Fernandez going tonight? Who's this guy?
2: Slapdick prospect?
0: He is. Robert Stock. Is it Robert Stack? Is that the guy who did Unsolved Mysteries?
3: Jack Mayerhofer.
0: Did he play? I know this guy. He was an airplane. Robert Stack. Striker, you're coming in too fast. Keep the nose down.
4: And that was another ridiculously useless movie quote regurgitation from T-Kraz.
5: That guy's an asswipe.
0: Shut up, you little pecker. Stay in school. So Robert Stock, not to be confused.
6: Stay in school and use your brain. Be a doctor, be a lawyer, carry a leather briefcase. Forget about sports as a profession. Sports make you grunt and smell. See, be a thinker, not a stinker.
0: Be a thinker, kids. Not a stinker. I'm sure a lot of you are in the back seats with your parents driving you right now on your way home from school. I don't even know what time school lets out these days.
7: Why'd you look at me there, Tom?
0: I don't know. Because
7: I didn't just graduate 10 weeks ago. 10 years.
0: I can't believe that. I mean, you have a 10-week high school reunion. You go back there?

0: Like, let me ask you this. Were there more people at your high school reunion or at the USC game over the weekend? You see that? Oh,
1: yeah.
0: Come on.
1: Oh,
0: man.
2: No. You insulted them a little bit.
0: Nobody, dude. Nobody showed up at the USC opener against San Jose State.
1: Week zero. Maybe that's why. Week zero.
0: Well, it was night. It was hot. I don't know. But it's the opener. You're a top 15 team. And nobody shows up? We'll talk about that, the good, the bad, and the ugly, coming up in a matter of moments. 888-388-0957. Lee, hold on. You're going to be up first when we come back. Also on the way back, Rays and the Mets tonight to begin a three-game set. The Rays lineup is out. It's got an interesting look, and we'll tell you about it coming up next.
3: 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Traffic update.
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5: Disabled vehicle in Tampa causing slowdowns. Couple of lanes blocked. I-4 westbound approaching the downtown interchange. The 275 area traffic back to before the Selman Connector. Riverview crash. 301 northbound at Balm Riverview Road. That has a left lane blocked. One in Ruskin on College Avenue at 674 at 15th Street Southeast. And a crash in Pasco County in Holiday on Moog Road at Strawber Memorial Highway. Get traffic info around the clock by searching News Radio WFLA on iHeartRadio. I'm Pat Largo.
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11: 3:49 and your ride home here on The Drive. Hope you had a great weekend. I probably am going to guesstimate it wasn't as great as the Rays weekend. Rays sweeping the Padres this after getting their stadium deal finalized. By the way, Rays back in action tonight. The New York Mets are in town. Maybe the biggest disappointment of 2026 in the Major League Baseball season, considering how much money that they have spent on this team, how disappointing they are. David Stern just did a terrible job. Listen, you can put $350 to $400 million. If you don't spend it the right way, you're just not going to go anywhere. And they made a number of terrible moves that set them on this collision course for mediocrity. They're not even mediocre. They're just flat out bad. I mean, they've been playing better of late, but it's the Mets against the Rays tonight at the Trop. The Rays at 82-54 will look to keep things going. They're up by 5 games on the Yankees in a loss column with 26 to go. The Yankees are in Anaheim later on tonight.
12: The New York Yankees?
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11: Yankees and Angels from Anaheim tonight. All right, the Rays lineup is out. We'll get to your phones in a matter of moments. against the righty, Robert Stock or Stack or the guy from Unsolved Mysteries?
8: Nunya.
11: Somebody get me Rex Kramer. He played Rex Kramer in the Airplane, one of the great comedies of all time. Stryker, you're coming in too fast. Yandy Diaz. I love what I saw out of Yandy over the weekend. I think that day off Thursday benefited him greatly because he came out Friday and he was a house of fire, man. He was hitting the ball the other way, opposite field home run. When Yandy's hitting the ball the other way with authority and he's spraying the ball to all fields, hitting line drives up the middle, pulling the ball when he has to, hitting home runs the other way, then you know Yandy's in a good place. So it looks like he's on the right track. Yandy Diaz, with 20 home runs, hitting .303, is in a leadoff spot at DH. Jonathan Aranda is at first base. He's batting second. Junior Caminero, with two home runs over the weekend, is at third base, hitting third. That home run he hit, was it Saturday, to the deepest part of the ballpark? It was like a one-handed home run. I'm like, what? You watch the things he does, and you're just marveling at it. You're just in awe of Junior Caminero and his bat speed. But Junior's at third base, hitting third. Liam Hicks is the catcher tonight. He is batting cleanup. Our guy, friend of the program, Chandler Simpson, is in left field tonight.

0: guy's in there. Love that guy. So Johnny DeLuca hitting seventh. Richie Palacios is at second base tonight. He's hitting eighth.
1: I don't know yet.
0: No, we do know. You're at second base and you're hitting eighth tonight, Richie, so go get him.
1: All right, thanks for having me, T-Crash. Appreciate you.
0: I appreciate you. Best of luck tonight, buddy. And then Taylor Walls.
2: Dom, how we doing?
0: We're doing great. Not as good as you and your team. Doing good, but you guys are doing great. Taylor Walls at shortstop, batting ninth against Robert Stack, a.k.a. Rex Kramer, on the mound for the Mets. So it's Diaz, Aranda, Caminero, followed by Hicks, Simpson, Mullins, DeLuca, Palacios, and Taylor Walls batting ninth at shortstop.
3: Hey, Tom.
0: Oh, hey, Brian. How you doing? What a dude. Brian Baker, dude, is a beast. How many consecutive save opportunities? I think he's up to like 29. Brian Baker, guys, is just a house of fire. And when he comes into the game, you feel pretty good. That's all I'm going to say. Really good, in fact.
4: 39 saves in the year.
0: And I think it's up to 29 consecutive save opportunities. I think he's at 29, which is just incredible what he's been able to do. Brian Baker, all-star. I think two best relievers, we saw him over the weekend at the Trop. We saw him. It's Brian Baker and it's Mason Miller. And Mason Miller, look, I kind of feel bad for him because the kid had the ball. It really should have been the end of the game. So that's going to look bad on him, a blown save, and he gives up a home run. If you just look at the box score, oh my God, Mason Miller gave up a home run. And Johnny DeLuca gave it a pretty good ride down into the left field corner, but you got to catch it, man. Baseball, game of inches. Let's go to our phones. Mike is in L.A. listening through the app. What's going on, Mike?
5: Hey, Tom. Thanks for taking my call, buddy. You're 6'7", right?
0: I am.
5: Yeah, you're 6'7". I love tall people. I was 6'8". Now I'm 6'6", and so I'm 74 years old. But we're not around people taller than us very often. So it's kind of fun to hang out with people your own size. You know what I'm saying? I just thought I'd throw that in there because most people aren't as tall as we are. So I love it myself. I love those two songs by Randy Newman about short people. Remember that song by Randy Newman? He wrote that We Love L.A. song. He wrote it.
0: Oh, yeah.
5: Short people. Yeah, that was a good one. Okay, I'm sorry I got off track. Real quick on the Rays. The Yankees do still worry me with that 3.21 ERA, which is by far the best in the majors. That scares me. But I know we can overcome those guys because we've done it before. In the playoffs, you know how those playoff games, Tom, are low-scoring games? Mm-hmm. And I know you don't want to mess with a lineup that's done well, but with the way Chandler, his enthusiasm on that game tire the other night was unbelievable. I've never seen him act like that. He was off the charts when he slapped that 100-mile-an-hour to left field. Beautiful, wasn't it?
0: It is beautiful, and he's got a great understanding of what pitchers are trying to do to him. And when a guy's throwing that hard, I mean, there's no need to try and do anything fancy with it. Just take it and go oppo on it, and he absolutely did. And I love the fire and enthusiasm in which he plays. Don't forget, last year, when the Rays went out to San Diego, he stole a home run from Manny Machado up against the fence. Yep. Last year, when the Rays went out there and swept the Padres in San Diego last year, Chandler Simpson was also a big part of that sweep, too.
5: You think he ought to hit leadoff? Consider hitting leadoff when they get in the playoffs with those low-scoring games? Because I know we got home run hitters at the top, but I'd rather get two than one.
0: I would, Mike, and I appreciate the phone call very much. I would hit him leadoff. I would. Because I think when you do that, you lengthen your lineup a little bit because you can bat him leadoff and either you can go with Caminero second or Diaz second because the Rays like to go lefty, righty, et cetera, et cetera. I think you deepen, you make your lineup deeper, you add more depth to it, you have a speed guy at the top, and if he gets on base, you got a great contact guy in Yandy Diaz, maybe batting second, or Caminero. And it changes the way pitchers have to pitch to Diaz or Caminero, whomever's batting second from one of those two.

0: You go to Rod the third, and then Diaz or Caminero hitting cleanup, followed by Liam Hicks. Beautiful. That's the way you want to do it. Lefty, righty, lefty, righty, lefty. 1, 2, 3, 4, 5. 1, 2, 3, 4, 5. That's amazing. I've got the same combination on my luggage. Spaceballs, anybody? No.
1: Oh, come on.
2: That was another ridiculously useless movie quote regurgitation from T-Crabs.
3: That guy's an asswipe.
0: Shut up. That's the stupidest combination I've ever heard in my life. That's the kind of thing an idiot would have in his luggage. All right, 2 hours now. We got 90 minutes to go. Hey, Lee, hold on, because I'm getting into the Bucks, and I know you've got some thoughts on their cutdowns from over the weekend. That's coming up on the other side. Also, the good, the bad, and the ugly coming up in the 4 o'clock hour. We're here until 5:30. Ronnie Lane is in the building. He's got Head First Slide coming up at 5:30. To get you set for Rays baseball tonight over at the Trop, RaysBaseball.com. Get your tickets. The New York Mets are in town to take on the Tampa Bay Rays. So we'll have our coverage beginning at 5:30. All right, when we come back, more on the Rays and this incredible run that they're on. Plus, we'll get into the Buccaneers. 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
16: It's difficult because you probably need the spot for somewhere else as far as teams or an extra rusher or an extra back or an extra offensive lineman. So knowing that guy's not going to play in case of emergency, I think every position would like to have insurance behind the insurance. And that's something you got to weigh the pros and cons of and, you know, kind of make that decision going forward.
17: Todd Bowles and the Buccaneers are finalizing their roster. The final 53 is set. They've added to the practice squad as well. And now all systems are go. 13 days away from the opener. Buccaneers at Cincinnati, Sunday, September the 13th. We can hardly wait. Good afternoon, Tampa Bay. Welcome back. Hour number three on this Overreaction Monday, 4:05 on your ride home. It is The Drive with yours truly, T. Kraz, Tom Krasnicki. Great to have you with us. Yes, it is, Coach. Thank you very much. And didn't you know Coach Chris Mathis is back from his little hiatus? He went back.
18: Chris is doing a great job.
17: Well, he did a great job, Jason Light, with his 10-week high school reunion. He's, you know, and they're celebrating.
18: No.
17: What?
18: You insulted him a little bit.
19: I wish you were just, if it was only 10 weeks and I'm right here with you today, Tom, I am well ahead of schedule. But it's been 10 years so far since I graduated from high school.
17: And you delivered this big speech and everything else, you know?
19: Yeah, it was great. And I'm going to save that for good, bad, and ugly.
17: I can't wait to hear all about it. And I've got some stories to tell you as well for the good, the bad, and the ugly.
19: I see. I'm ready.
17: At the bottom of the hour. So at 4:30, the good, the bad, and the ugly from the weekend that was. Nobody had a better weekend than the Rays, right? Rays baseball, by the way, coming up at 5:30. Slow pitch softball with Ronnie Lane. To get you set for the Rays and the New York Mets. The Mets are in town. The Mets to take on the Rays. Ian Seymour on the mound for your Rays. We gave you the lineup with Yandy Diaz in the leadoff spot as the Rays look to continue their winning ways. So we'll get into it. Your calls and texts coming up. The Buccaneers finalizing their 53-man roster. A little thin in some spots. The interior offensive line could use another player or two. There are some guys out there that just got cut. And we'll see if Jason Light makes a play for one of those guys. An interesting name just got released in terms of a veteran, somewhat of a veteran quarterback. He's still a young guy, maybe with the strongest arm in the NFL. Joe Milton released by the Dallas Cowboys. Now, the Buccaneers have two quarterbacks on their roster. Jalen Daniels deserved to make the final 53. There's no question about that. Great story. Undrafted free agent out of Kansas. Played 49 games with the Jayhawks. Started 45 of them. And he was very consistent throughout the course of the preseason. Of course, he was not great on Friday night. He had a couple of drop passes that really hurt him. We're going to get into that too with the good, the bad, and the ugly at the bottom of the hour. But Jalen Daniels deserved to make this team. Jake Browning was cut. So I don't think the Buccaneers saw enough out of him. I don't know if it was the back injury or it was just his overall body of work that the Buccaneers weren't impressed with. So right now the Bucs are carrying two quarterbacks. Could they make it a third? Now they did sign Easton Stick to their practice squad, a guy that Zach Robinson is familiar with, had him up in Atlanta. So they do have a guy with a little bit of experience right there on that practice squad, Easton Stick. But Joe Milton being let go by the Cowboys is going to get your attention. That dude's got an incredible arm. And there's some upside there. I might place a flyer on him. We'll see if the Buccaneers or somebody else would. But he was a guy. But he's a guy that I would investigate. I would. And we'll see exactly what that ends up looking like. But a lot of the guys that were let go have been added back to the practice squad. That includes Devin Culp, Ben Scott, Rashad Wisdom, Melifanu, the safety, was added back to the practice squad. So there's a safety with some experience. And, you know, you can have up to 16 guys in that practice squad. And that should give the Buccaneers some options for some elevations, you know, the day before the game. I think you're going to see a lot of that throughout the course of the season. Because right now you look at the 53-man roster, there really is nobody beyond Tyke Smith and Antoine Winfield Jr. They're really thin at the safety spot. And a little dicey in terms of the interior offensive line. You got Dan Feeney. A couple of other options there. Billy Schroth, the guy that they drafted out of Notre Dame. Luke Haggard. But I think the Buccaneers are on the lookout there. So, interior O-line, safety, a couple of areas where the Buccaneers could use some reinforcements. Now, on the flip side, what about the areas of strength? I think the wide receiver position is certainly one of those areas. Emeka Buka, hopefully the turf toe. I'm a little concerned about that because we haven't seen him in a few weeks. The Bucs insist that he will be fine for the opener. We'll see. You got Mech, you've got Godwin, you got Jalen McMillan, another receiver that's been banged up. And then behind them, Ted Hurst has been a playmaker throughout the summer. Tez Johnson, then you got Cam Johnson. So I kind of like where the receivers are. I think the Buccaneers have some pretty good depth there. The Buccaneers have some pretty good depth as well at outside linebacker. Reuben Bain Jr., Yaya Diaby, followed by Anthony Nelson, Alquadine Muhammad, and David Walker. 1, 2, 3, 4, 5. You got five really good options at outside linebacker. Really good depth there. Some of the best depth that the Buccaneers have had at that position in quite some time. Defensive line, I think they've got some really good depth. Vita Vea, they got everything situated with him. He's fine. He's ready to go. A'shaun Robinson. Then you have Kalijah Kancey. Elijah Roberts has quietly had a really good summer for the Buccaneers. Elijah Simmons, Raheem Nunez-Roches, Damonte Capehart. So defensive line, outside linebacker, wide receiver, there's some pretty good depth there. They have three pretty good running backs. They had Sean Tucker take a $1 million pay cut, so he's now going to make $2.5 million fully guaranteed as opposed to that $3.5 million RFA tender that they gave to him in the offseason. And I think Sean Tucker had no choice but to take the deal because I don't think he was on this team for $3.5 million. But between Bucky Irving and Kenneth Gainwell and Sean Tucker, you like the depth at running back. You have three solid options there. So, look, at the end of the day, I think the Buccaneers have the best roster in the NFC South. They have the best quarterback in the NFC South. They should be able to win this division. I look at the Falcons. I see a lot of trouble there. I see a lot of trouble at the quarterback position. They have trouble on defense. I honestly see Kevin Stefanski's first year in Atlanta not going all that great. I think they're a 6 or 7 win team, honestly. I'm not afraid of Carolina. They've got some injury issues there, and I'm not sure Bryce Young is the answer. And then New Orleans, yeah, some injury problems, and I don't think they're quite there yet. I do believe they have the second best quarterback in this division in Tyler Shuck, but I don't think the Saints are better than the Bucs. I think the Bucs are the best team in this division. Again, they should win this division. They should. 9-10 wins, provided that they obviously stay healthy. Let's go to phones, 888-388-0957. You want to talk Bucs? You want to talk Rays? Rays are on a roll. Rays and the Mets tonight at the Trop. Lee is calling from Sebring. Lee, welcome in. Thanks for waiting, buddy.
8: Hey, thank you, Chris. Great show, always is. Hey, I was telling Chris, I just hate to see that fella from LSU, Hilbert, whatever he pronounced his name, have about 4 sacks in the preseason, get gone from the team as a rusher. He looked like, I think one day he'll be a premier player. I didn't see enough of him, and I know he's behind the second, third string offensive lines when he's making them sacks, but he looked pretty good. And what do you think about the cornerback? I mean, we got Parrish and we got Jack McCollum and Morrison came in there and played a couple of plays. Do you think we're thin at cornerback?
17: I don't feel completely confident in that cornerback room, Lee, to be quite honest. The Bucs need Zion McCollum to step forward in a big way. I think Jacob Parrish is probably the best guy there right now. And I like what I saw out of him last year as a rookie. He's a little undersized, but I think he does everything well. I think he covers well. I think he tackles well. He's a good blitzer as well. Zion McCollum is the key. He's got to stay upright because I think the talent is there. He's a big, tall corner, very athletic. And the Buccaneers gave him that contract because he showed great improvement from year one to year two to year three, so on and so forth. So he's the key to that cornerback room. I think the Buccaneers, for all the talk of Mike Evans and Levante David, and I appreciate the call very much, Lee down in Sebring. The guy the Buccaneers are going to miss more than Evans and Levante is Jamel Dean. That is the one guy that I think the Buccaneers are going to miss more than anybody. True story. Jamel Dean now with the Pittsburgh Steelers. Mike is in Clearwater. Mike, welcome in. How are you, bud?
9: Hey, buddy. Yeah, the Bucs, man. I mean, you know, don't talk about it. Be about a 6-2, start 3-0 last year. And, you know, you could accidentally make the playoffs in this division. But anyway, I digress. I called about a year ago, and you were like, we should go after Micah Parsons. Micah Parsons this, Micah Parsons that. I am so glad the Bucs did not sell the farm for Micah Parsons. And, C-Crad, you got to admit, you might have been wrong on that one. The Cowboys won that trade, period.
17: Right now, yes. I think right now that's correct. I will say that Micah Parsons was very good, and when Micah Parsons went down, the Packers did not win another game. That just proves how valuable he is.
9: He was banged up a couple of years on and off before that. And now with this, he might not play till week 8, if at all, this season. And, you know, I don't know. He's like a banged up old Chevy now. I mean, all that money they're paying him and all those, you know, draft picks and capital. I mean, the guy's a stud. Don't get me wrong. I saw the talent, but I wouldn't. Gary Jones looks a little smarter now, even though he's not, than he did the other day. You know, thanks. Go Rays. Go Bucks. Love the show, buddy. Talk to you later.
17: Thank you, Mike, very much. And I think you're right as of right here, right now, if you were judging that trade, and that trade was made exactly a year ago, if I do remember. Exactly a year ago. Right now, Dallas looks like they got the better end of it. And Micah Parsons will begin the year on the pup. By the way, that's another reason why you got to like the Bucs, because you're not getting Micah Parsons when the Packers come here week four because he won't be available. And there's a good chance that Josh Jacobs, who was put on the commissioner's exempt list, is probably not going to be available. So the Packers are going to be shorthanded without their best running back and their best player on defense. And when Micah Parsons went down, the Packers did not win another game. Let's go to Dave in Palm Harbor. Dave, what's happening?
10: Good. How you doing, Tom? Good to see you.
17: Terrific. Great. Great.
10: Hey, I agree with you. 9-8 at worst, and I can see them being 13-4 at best. They're in between. Somewhere in between. I kind of obviously I'm going to lean on Baker Mayfield. I think Baker Mayfield is the key to this team this year. Nobody else. Not the defense, up the offensive line. Defensive line is Baker Mayfield. If he goes and plays well, this team will go. If he plays like he did last year near the end and everything, I don't care about his injuries. I'm talking about he was overthrowing, underthrowing. He wasn't accurate. And if he just plays well, this team can go do some damage. I really believe that. But I think it's all on him. And by the way, with his contract and everything,
17: mm-hmm.
10: It was on him. It was on him, Tom. He could have, if he had just made the playoffs last year, I think that he would have been signed already. I think the upper management, they got a lot of decisions to make with this team if they don't do well at the beginning. I think the first five games of the season is absolutely crucial for this team. They got to go 3-0 at home. They have to. If they can get out of Dallas after five games, minimum 3-2, this team will do well. If they don't go 3-2, at least 3-2, this team's in trouble.
17: I agree. I agree about the 3-2, and you're right about Baker. And look, I think Baker's going to be motivated, and I appreciate the call, Dave. Look, every team goes as their starting quarterback goes. Most important position, right? But I think it says something about how the defense performed toward the end of last year, too. What's the one game that we always go talk about when it comes to the implosion where the Buccaneers lost 7 of 9? It's the Atlanta game. 28-14. 3rd and 28. 4th and 14. That was the defining moment of the season. Like in Tin Cup, remember Roy McAvoy, Kevin Costner? When a defining moment comes around, you either define the moment or the moment defines you. And that moment defined the Buccaneers season. And yeah, Baker Mayfield did not help his matter and his cause. He was playing through a lot of injuries. He threw some untimely interceptions. And I think I agree with you, Dave. If he had played maybe a little bit better down the stretch, maybe it's less of a conversation. Maybe it's less of a negotiation between the Bucs and Baker. We're 13 days away. Could something happen between now and the opener? I suppose anything is possible, but only if the Buccaneers go to a third year. It doesn't seem like they're going to do that. It appears that we're just going to roll the dice and see what happens. You know what? That might be okay, too. Because Baker Mayfield does play better when he's pissed off. He loves the trash talk. We saw that on the quarterback Netflix series. And he's absolutely going to be motivated, really, from the first game. You go through the schedule, and Baker Mayfield's got an axe to grind with almost every team that the Buccaneers play, beginning with the opener in Cincinnati against another guy who was picked first overall from his days in the AFC North. He had some battles with the Bengals, so he's been in that stadium before. He knows exactly what that atmosphere will entail, and that's going to be a shootout. That over-under still, I think, is 51.5 on the Hard Rock Bet app. Buccaneers at Bengals. That's going to be shootout.
11: Yes.
17: Yes. And I think the Buccaneers will score their fair share of points. And it's going to come down to which defense can make the big play right there at the end. I have more faith in the Bucs' O-line than I do in Cincinnati's O-line. And we'll have plenty of time to break down that matchup, obviously, next week and leading up to September the 13th. By the way, A lot of you have been wondering. Yes, Countdown to Kickoff in the Overtime Show will return. You better believe it. On Buccaneer Game Days. Love it. Let's go to Matt in Tampa. Matt, what's going on this Monday?
11: Hey, G-Crass, how are you, bud?
17: Terrific.
11: Great. So, listen, this is what it comes down to, all right? And some of this is going to be based on what's on paper. It's about the defense, man, period. It's about the defense. I think the offense staying healthy, all things considered, will be a strength as well. But I think we know what we have there. As far as the defense, last year was the reason why we lost all those games. Forget about Baker and being hurt and turning it over. That defense stunk. Everybody knows it, right?
17: Mm-hmm.
11: They didn't have the heart. And I think we've been talking about attitude and all that. So we've seen all that early on, right, with Bane. And just I think the nastiness is going to play a factor. But the back end is the weakness, right? But, again, the common denominator is a strong pass rush helps. You know, we saw that back in 2002. I mean, those guys up front made everybody in the back look great, right? They didn't have to run around for 9 seconds covering people. So I think the defense on paper is improved, and we don't need it to be top five. We just need it to be serviceable when needed. Third and 28, right? That should be shut down in a second with a decent defense. So
17: 100%.
11: Defense, if we play good defense, I think we're going to go win the division, and then who knows what happens in the playoffs. So I'll hang up and listen. Great show. Love listening to you, bud.
17: Well, thank you, Matt, very, very much. And you're right, because last year, 37 sacks is not going to cut it. We had Yaya Diaby in studio. He's like, look, as a team, they're gunning for 50. That's the goal. And for Yaya, he wants to be a double-digit sack guy because Yaya is in a contract year, like Baker, like Cody Mauch, like Chase McLaughlin. Those four guys are very big players, are key components of the season. And they're all in a contract year. Your quarterback, your right guard, your star pass rusher, and your kicker, who showed last year that he's money, especially with the game on the line. A lot of people are overlooking Chase McLaughlin, but I was there 2 weeks ago when he met with us after one training camp practice. He's like, well, I saw a lot of kickers get paid this offseason. Wasn't me. And he did not look thrilled at that. He didn't. He's usually like a very even keel type of guy, but when he was talking about it, he's like, well, you know, I was hoping it would happen. I thought I did pretty well last year, and he did. Like 11 of 12 from 50 yards plus. And some big kicks to win games, the Jets game, the Seattle game, et cetera, et cetera. So, you know, he's motivated to have a big year. And he said, look, I'm going to go out there and give it my all, and hopefully after the season, somebody recognizes it, either the Buccaneers or somebody else. But I think it's a good thing to have guys in a contract year. Usually, that's when they perform their best. Usually. 888-388-0957. Text at 82945. We got to check a traffic coming up. Don't forget, we're on the air to 5:30. And then it's a round tripper with Ronnie Lane to get you set for Rays baseball tonight. The Rays,
12: this is the inside pitch.
17: Thank you, Ronnie, very much. The Rays hosting the New York Mets with Ian Seymour on the mound. When we come back, oh, there's so much to get into. What a weekend it was. Some greatness, some not so greatness, some ugliness too. Chris Mathis is back. The good, the bad, and the ugly from the weekend that was is coming up next.
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17: You're just getting in your car. 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
17: 620. What do you have to shoot? Shoot, don't talk. All right, welcome back. 4:31 in your ride home on this Overreaction Monday. It is time for the good, the bad, and the ugly from the weekend that was. And there's so much to get to in all three categories. You're going to hear from Chris Mattis. We're going to hear from you. Something maybe that happened great for you personally from over the weekend. Could be sports related. Could be personally related. Maybe something happened in your profession, your job, you got a promotion. I want to hear positivity out of you guys. Can we do that? 888-388-0957.
0: Listening to all the positivity on this WDAE radio show. I love it.
17: I talked to John Gruden last night, this morning. He was he took a little trip. He's coming back into town. And, you know, he's really anxious, Chris Mathis, to, you know, sit down and maybe have a cigar at some point. I think it might happen soon.
19: Now, I hope so. He's a very busy guy, as we all know, and only will get busier as football season approaches, just as you will, Tom.
17: Yeah, we are already, let me tell you. And good. Nobody had a better weekend than the Rays, obviously, with the agreements. Thursday, Tampa City Council. Friday, Hillsborough County Commission. And then, of course, they swept the Padres. The Rays had an incredible weekend. It was great to see Yandy Diaz get back on the right track. Somebody texted in, Bat Flip with Ronnie Lane is probably a good title for that show. Did you see Yandy's bat flip on the Oppo home run that he hit? Love seeing that. When you see Yandy go the opposite way and Yandy line it through the box into center field, that's when you know he's starting to get on the right track. Chandler Simpson doing what he's doing. Some big hits, big stolen bases. Yeah, he was outstanding over the weekend as well.
1: Yes, sir.
17: Yes, sir, you are. Keep it up, buddy. Chandler back in the lineup tonight. And look, Johnny DeLuca doing what he did. Jorge Mateo booted a ball yesterday, but he came back with the walk-off hit in extra innings. Just an unbelievable weekend for the Rays. They secure their forever home. They sweep the Padres. Incredible stuff. So, I was at the Rays game Friday. Saw Ken Babby there. I mean, he looked like he just had the weight of the world just lifted off his shoulders. So congratulations to him and for Rays ownership for making this deal and bending over backwards and compromising to try and get this deal done. So kudos to him. So I'm in the upper section there on Friday, Chris Mathis, and a gentleman comes up to me and says, hey, you don't know me, but I just wanted to introduce myself to you. My name is James. I'm Ryan Vallade's dad. It's a pleasure to finally meet you. I know you've interviewed my son a couple of times, and I saw some of the clips on social media. So I met Ryan Vallade's dad at one of the Rays games over the weekend, and he could not have been nicer. What an extraordinary gentleman, and it's easy to see how Ryan gets his manners and the way he goes about himself, the way he presents himself. He gets it. It all starts at home, right? It all starts with the parenting. And I had a great conversation with him for about 10 minutes. Small world. So he's a baseball coach, James, Ryan Vallade's dad. He coached Nick Martinez at AA. I said, really? He goes, yes. I go, incredible, dude. What a small world. He said, yep, small world indeed. So tip of the cap to Ryan Vallade's dad, James. Got to meet him over the weekend. Got to see a lot of great Rays fans and taking pictures with a lot of Rays fans. Josh, it was great to meet you at the game on Saturday. So I went Friday, Saturday. The electricity, especially Saturday, 25,000 plus, was incredible. Also, college football being back, that was great, even though some of the games were not great. I know Florida State won by 17. I don't know if they looked all that great against who they play, like Our Lady of the Worthless Miracle on Saturday. What was that, Santos?
19: Yeah, pretty much.
17: New Mexico State.
19: Not pretty, Tom.
17: It wasn't pretty.
19: Not even good.
17: Yeah.
19: Not even respectable, really.
17: I don't even know what to expect from them, but at least they won the game. But college football being back was awesome. Bad. The San Diego Padres defense was about as bad as it could possibly get. Friday in the fourth inning, the errors they committed there. Saturday, big throwing error that tied the game. Of course, yesterday, with the game on the line, the left fielder, Samad Taylor, had it, and then he didn't. And then the ball goes over the wall for a game-tying home run. Mason Miller was absolutely crushed. The Padres' defense was bad. Also bad, the Buccaneers in their preseason finale on Friday night. Oh, my goodness. Yeah, that was bad. And I know it really doesn't mean a whole lot at the end of the day. It was a lot of their backups. But 87 yards of offense, I mean, that was truly hideous to watch on Saturday. Wasn't it, John?
0: Hideous.
17: It was hideous. 87 yards of offense. I mean, I can get a bunch of guys here from this office complex that might be able to do better than 87 yards for an entire game against some backups. I mean, give me a break. So that was on the ugly side, as well as the crowd at the USC season opener against San Jose State. I know it's San Jose State, but it's USC, number 14 in the country. And it looked like they were having trouble drawing flies in the stands for that game on Saturday. So that was an ugly look for Lincoln Riley and the USC football program. A top 15 program. They should be pretty good this year. And there was nobody at the game on Saturday. So that's my good, my bad, my ugly. Chris Mathis, welcome back. You're up next.
19: All right, I'm going to get into the good. Honestly, not much bad or ugly, truly, aside from my wife yesterday. We checked in her bags at the airport, and she scanned her phone, right? And the person at the airport was courtesy enough, kind enough to make sure we had seats sitting by each other, and she left her phone at the bag check-in when you first walk into the airport.
17: Oh, so, no. So, yeah,
19: we're about an hour and 15 minutes away from our flight. We get on the little SkyTrain in Atlanta, which, as we all know, a very busy airport.
17: Yeah.
19: And then next thing you know, you got 48 minutes till we board the flight, and I'm like, hey, everything good? She's like, yeah, I can't find my phone. Couldn't find her phone. I call her phone. It's somebody saying, hey, it's up front at the luggage check-in. Need to come back and grab it. And I'm sitting here thinking, how can we take the SkyTrain bag, go all the way that direction, go through security once again, and then make it to our gate in 48 minutes? And some way, somehow we did, because there ended up being a weather delay because of the weather here in Tampa. So we were able to go get back the phone and grab it. But that was hectic. I was one of those running through the airport yesterday in Atlanta. So if you guys saw anybody running with his wife, that was me. So that was good, bad, and ugly. But the real good was the speech on Friday morning back home in Blairsville at my alma mater high school, Union County High School. And I had a chance to go back and speak to the students about my story and how it's relatable to everybody as far as setting goals, being disciplined, and then dealing with your first no in the business and chasing after something that a lot of people felt was a long shot, Tom. And I know you have a very similar story as well. You just got to keep grinding, keep hustling, say yes to any and every opportunity that we get. And I think a lot of people out there can take that and spin it no matter what their career or hobby is that they're chasing and make it for them. So that was my approach Friday morning with my speech. Make it relatable for the 850 students that were there in attendance. And went up there, I started it with who I am, what I do, and I wanted to impact five students. And after the speech was over with, which I spoke 49 minutes was my speech.
17: What?
19: Yeah, man, I did it. 49 minutes.
17: Are you out of your mind?
19: No, I'm serious. Then we had a Q&A session, and that was really cool. And then
17: 48 minutes?
19: Yeah, 48 minutes, man. It was good. It went really well. I had a 22-page presentation up on the screen there. So it went better than I expected, truly. And after the speech was over, 21 people came up to me and got in a line to shake my hand. Students, a couple of former teachers, and even a pair of retired teachers that heard that I was speaking showed up on the day where they're off to be there. That was special to me.
17: Wow.
19: And I didn't even plug my social media, Tom. I showed some videos of us and of me talking with Tom Brady, but not one time did I put at the Chris Mathis, you know, of any sort up there. And that day, I had 44 Instagram followers, all from the high school, and then 20 of them DM'd me on Instagram saying, hey, you inspired me. I'm going to be an author. I want to be an actress. I want to be a doctor. One kid named Hayden even said he wanted to be a sports broadcaster as well. So that was really cool. I took photos with them. And then lastly, to round it out, I have no bad or no ugly, so this will be it. But then the next day, so this was on Friday morning, I took up a whole block of school, and then 10 minutes of the next block, Tom, and which was really cool because I was hoping it would help out the kids. The next day, I go to a local fast food establishment, and they're all looking at my car, pointing at me, like smiling, chuckling, whatever. And then they come over, and they're like, hey, you're that guy that gave the speech at our school yesterday, right? I said, yeah. They're like, Chris Mathis. I said, yeah. So I shook their hands, and they're like, wow, it's so nice to meet you. You did awesome. You inspired us. So It wasn't about the number of follows I got, but it was about the number of lives. Hopefully I impacted, if even just for that 1 hour, and maybe they'll go out and chase and do what you and I have done, Tom. And hopefully for anybody listening out there as well, if you're not dead, you've got time to go do this. Make a life for yourself, one that you want. So that was special. That's my good, my bad, my ugly.
17: Very inspirational, Chris Mathis. I applaud you. I give you a ton of credit. I will say that 48 minutes is very long. It usually, like, less is more. I mean, that's the way I've always gone about it in terms of getting up and addressing people. But you felt like you had to get... That's a lot of content, man, for 48 minutes.
19: Yeah, no, it was. I related it back to my days in high school at Union County and me first getting into broadcasting, then finding my next job, making my move down to Tampa, the whole nine, right? And then I showed them... When I first got told no and didn't get my job here the first time I applied at iHeart and how relatable that was as well. So
17: at any point did the 48 minutes, did you tell them that you were suspended indefinitely from this show and that's why you were there?
19: I did plug the free iHeart radio app and I told them we have the number one radio show in our time slot across the bay, not just sports. That got an applause, Tom. It was so cool. Kids were clapping. There was one point where my fifth grade teacher, who's retired, she was handed a microphone to do a Q&A. She stood up and said some incredible things about me and then asked a question for the kids and then said, "Do you think Chris will get his ultimate goal?" And the entire crowd chanted, "Yes." It was wild, man. It was like out of a Hallmark movie, but it was really special.
17: I'm proud of you, young man.
19: Thank you, Tom. I'm grateful to be in this particular spot as well, working with you too.
17: Well, I appreciate you and your efforts and your contributions as well. I will say that 48 minutes is probably too long of a speech. I would probably truncate that next time if you get an opportunity. I don't know, for a 3-hour reunion or whatever the next one's going to be. Whatever. High school. But that's awesome stuff. Chris Mathis, a legend in his hometown. I love it. 888-388-0957. Text at 82945. Mike is in Lake Placid. Then we got a break. Mike, what's going on? Good, bad, ugly? You got something?
1: Good. Good. It's good. I was in a pawn shop poking around, and I saw this moped. It looked like a Harley Davidson moped. I said, "Wow, did they ever make one of those?" And I made a deal on it. I bought it, took it home. I'm looking at this number one Harley type decal, and there's Evel Knievel's signature.
17: You're kidding.
1: Like, wow. He gives me goosebumps. He's my hero. Because I'm 67, and he lived in Central Florida, you know, in Fort Lauderdale. I don't know how it got there. A place in New York authenticated it. So, Evel Knievel's signature on a moped. I'm trying to find out if he owned it.
17: That is unbelievable.
1: Yep. 1977 moped when he was at the height of his fame. Of his $350 million, he bought a lot of toys.
17: Sure did. And it appears that you got one of them. That is unbelievable, Mike. I appreciate the phone call. Congrats on that, man.
1: Yeah, Evel's a great guy, and you're a great show, and I appreciate y'all.
17: We appreciate you, Mike. I shared
1: it with
17: Thank you, Mike. That's Mike at Lake Placid. Awesome stuff there. Wow, dude, that's unbelievable.
19: Yeah, how lucky is that? You check it out, and there's a freaking signature on there.
17: From Evel Knievel.
19: Oh, my God.
17: Oh, my goodness. That's awesome. That's the kind of stuff I want to hear. When we come back, more of your calls and texts, good, bad, ugly, I want to hear from you. We're here until 5:30. Then it's Rays baseball coverage. We're going to let you know what's on tonight. That is also next.
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17: Yes, sir. What's on tonight? 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And he's back after his 48-minute milestone speech in Blairsville. Here he is, Chris Mathis.
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19: 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Or Better yet, you can listen to it within Tropicana Field as you're walking around the stadium, bouncing around from concession to concession, getting your ice cream. You'll hear the call, and you'll hear the inside pitch. Yeah, sounds good, right?
17: Mr. Softy, man.
19: Ooh.
17: I got to get some Mr. Softy tonight.
19: Oh, that sounds good. All right, right there, inside pitch, 5:30 tonight, right here on WDAE. First pitch will begin at 6:40. Of course, you've got Chris Adams-Wall with the broadcast as well. But earlier in today's show, Tom reacted to the 53-man roster up to this point with the Buccaneers. Some questions, some concerns. Also, Evan Klosky of WTSP, he joined us. He had some great intel as well. And we've got more on the Tampa Bay Rays, a team of destiny. All right there on the free iHeartRadio app. Search up the Drive Podcast. 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
17: We're making the most of it here on The Drive. We'll take you up until 5:30. Then Ronnie Lane will kick off our Rays coverage tonight. The Mets are in town to take on the Rays. Three night games, 6:40 start time tonight, tomorrow night, and Wednesday. And then the Rays will head to Texas to begin.

0: Well, Kyle Trask, he's gone. Yeah. Maybe they're interested if the Bucks aren't.
1: Well, Carolina's got Bryce Young. And I don't know about him. I don't know. I don't know about Carolina. I don't get positive vibes. I mean, they did a couple of nice things in the offseason. They overpaid for Jalen Phillips. I thought Devin Lloyd, they gave him a pretty good contract. They bring him aboard. He's certainly going to help. But injury to Taylor Moton, right tackle, blood clots. They lost Nick Scorton, who blew out his knee first day of training camp. They've got some issues in Carolina. They have some issues in Atlanta. James Pierce suspended for half the season. Jalen Walker, the other guy who was picked in the first round last year along with Pierce. Walker tore his ACL. He's out for the season. And the quarterback situation. Tua Tagovailoa not looking really good throughout the summer and the preseason. Michael Penix Jr. was cleared for, you know, full-time football activities. And I think it's only a matter of time before he becomes a starting quarterback of this football team. But I don't like Atlanta. I don't. I think they're a 6 or 7 win team. And New Orleans, yeah, they've got some talent. Tyler Shuck, there's some potential there. Chris Olave's healthy, but Jordan Tyson, first round pick, is going to miss the first several weeks of the season with a hamstring injury. The criminal Alvin Kamara is also out for the first couple of weeks of the season. You know, they brought back Cam Jordan. He's got an injury too, which is going to keep him out for a little bit. Hey, look, the Saints always play the Buccaneers tough. Saints won 6 games a year ago. They can possibly get to 7. Atlanta won 8 games. They're going to regress.
0: Talk about a fan base, Tom. When I was back in Georgia this weekend, they all acknowledged that there is no hope for the Atlanta Falcons. That was the first thing they said at the reunion was, well, at least you're not the Atlanta Falcons, man. It's going to be brutal. They're thinking, yeah, 5-6 wins this year. Nobody's buying in either quarterback. None of the fans. And we all know fans overreact and they get super excited. I didn't feel any excitement from the 7 or 8 guys I talked to at the reunion.
1: I think they're a 6-win team, maybe 7, if things break right for them. So I think they take a step back. I think New Orleans is a little bit better. New Orleans was 6-11 last year. I think they can get to 7. Carolina was 8-9. I think they're 7 or 8 wins, too. I think the rest of the teams in the NFC South, they're in that 6 to 8 win range, maybe 7. 6 or 7 wins. I think the Buccaneers are in the 9 to 10 win category if they stay healthy. They're razor thin at safety. They could use some help in that quarterback room behind Baker Mayfield. I know they have a guy on the practice squad, Easton Stick. I don't know what he's going to add to the quarterback room. But first and foremost, they need to stay healthy. The offensive line, which did not play a snap at all last year, all together in unison, all 5 guys. Talking about Graham Barton at center, Ben Bredesen and Cody Malk at the guards, Tristan Wirfs and Luke Getteke at the tackle position. They did not have 1 snap together all of last year. That's got to change. And if the offensive line stays healthy, then I think the Buccaneers' offense is going to be productive. And I think Reuben Bain, the odds-on favorite for Defensive Rookie of the Year, will make an immediate impact. All right, 3 hours are in the books. 1 more hour to go, actually a half an hour, because Rays baseball will be coming your way at 5:30. Ronnie Lane is coming up, and he's got On Deck Circle to get you ready for the Rays and the Mets. The Mets are in the trop the next 3 nights with Ian Seymour on the mound tonight against Rex Kramer on the mound for the Mets. Robert Stock, whatever. Rays have to take care of business, man, the next 3 nights. All right, when we come back, speaking of the Rays, they had a great weekend, as we know. Their roster will expand by 2 tomorrow on September the 1st. Who will take up those 2 spots? We'll have that story for you. More on the Buccaneers, more news and notes out of the NFL, the final drive, and your phone calls, too, on this Overreaction Monday next.
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2: Good afternoon, Tampa Bay. Welcome back. Fourth and final hour of The Drive on this Overreaction Monday. The Drive with yours truly, presented by Moss Nissan, live inside the Rood Air and Water Studios of WDAE on this beautiful Monday in the Bay. What a weekend it was. What an incredible weekend for the Rays. Nobody had a better weekend than them, securing their stadium deal, and then they went out and played three exhilarating games, beating the San Diego Padres, a good team, sweeping them. The Rays have executed 14 sweeps on the season. The Padres were the latest victim. The game yesterday was off the charts. That was unbelievable. Mason Miller, the most dominant reliever perhaps, comes into the game. Rays down by two in the ninth inning. Johnny DeLuca at the plate. But the one thing you know about this Rays team is they do not give up. And Johnny DeLuca and the Rays fought to the bitter end. And sometimes when you have that mental toughness, when you have that never say die attitude, and you continue to grind, you continue to put forth that effort that's needed each and every inning, sometimes it pays off in a big way where you get a bounce that goes your way. You get something that happens positively for you. And that happened last night. Ninth inning, down two outs. Andy Fried had an incredible call of the game-tying home run that went off the glove of the left fielder, Samad Taylor, to tie that game in the ninth inning. This is worth another listening. This is how the game-tying home run off Mason Miller sounded like right here on the home of the Rays, WDAE.
20: Caminero short lead, and the pitch, fly ball down the left field line towards the corner, giving chase is Taylor back near the pole, jumps up and up over the wall. He knocked it over the wall. It's a two-run homer, and the Rays have tied it up. Johnny DeLuca with a two-run home run down the left field line on a ball that Taylor looked like he caught.
2: Unbelievable call by Andy Fried right here on your home of the Rays. Great reaction by Johnny DeLuca. Did you see the reaction by Mason Miller? He thought, oh, he got it. Game's over. Bottom of the ninth. The kid runs into the wall, and from the impact of him going into the wall, the ball comes out of his glove, over the wall, inside of the foul pole. Just an unbelievable set of events. And the Rays tied the game, and they went on to win in walk-off fashion thanks to Jorge Mateo, one of the newest Rays. Unbelievable. By the way, and I know a lot of you are just checking in for the first time. Great to have you with us. So we played this early in the show, and this is worth a replay. So that was Andy Fried's call on the final play. Well, not the final play, the home run of the ninth off Mason Miller, who had a priceless reaction, by the way. This is what it sounded like on San Diego Padres television yesterday. Listen to this call.
21: In the air to left field. Over goes Taylor towards the corner. He will make the catch up against the wall. Oh, no, it was. It's gone.
22: No, it's gone.
21: Oh, tie game.
2: No, it's gone. That's great.
23: You know what I mean? He's gone. And we couldn't do nothing about it.
2: He's gone, and that's it. It's gone. And the game's tied. And the Rays went on to win in extras. When you watch a game like that, and I was at the game Friday, and we were at the game on Saturday, myself, Ronnie Lane, Aaron Jacobson, Nick Wise, our fearless leader, Tommy Chuck, we were there as, you know, Rays Radio hosted us on a really nice get together on Saturday. We were down in the right field corner, section 222,
0: great little area. We were all hanging out. We were watching. Junior Caminero hit a one-handed home run to the deepest part of the park. I mean, when he's hitting home runs, he'll hit them in bunches. And Junior hit two home runs over the weekend. He was outstanding. Yandy Diaz, I thought, greatly benefited from the off day on Thursday. And he came out over the weekend, and he's hitting the ball everywhere. When he's spraying the ball all over the yard, you know Yandy's right. And the epic bat flip on the home run he hit the other way, awesome. Chandler Simpson contributing. He was fantastic over the weekend. You just love the vibe of this team. And when you watch how that game unfolded, how the Rays tied that game in the ninth and went on to win it in extras, you couldn't help but think, I know this thought crossed my mind and it crossed the mind of a lot of you who are in your cars right now, maybe heading home, maybe you're headed to the game tonight. We are your home for Rays baseball. You couldn't help but think that maybe, just maybe, this looks like a team of destiny. Not saying they're going to win the World Series, but it feels like this team has the it factor. Whatever it is, they've got it. And we've seen it over and over again. Incredible what happened over the weekend. Nobody had a better weekend than the Rays. We could talk about it with you. 888-388-0957. Text at 82945 on the Bartow 4 DA text platform. By the way, tomorrow, the rosters expand by two, from 26 to 28. And according to the infamous Mark Topkin, and Topper will join Ronnie Lane on Texas Leaguer coming up at the bottom of the hour, it appears that Victor Mesa Jr. is back with the Rays. So that is good news for the Rays. They've got two more spots, and I would think the other spot will go to Griffin Jacks. It looks like Griffin Jacks will start for the Rays on Wednesday. So it's three night games against the Mets, 6:40 tonight, 6:40 tomorrow, and 6:40 on Wednesday. So it looks like the two extra roster spots, when they go to 28, will go to Victor Mesa Jr. and Griffin Jacks, who looks like will start on Wednesday. But I'm sure Ronnie Lane will ask Mark Topkin that when Topper joins us, or him, rather, on the Inside Pitch Show, and that's coming up at the bottom of the hour. Somebody was just asking the question on the text platform, and there you go. That's the answer right then and there. Tonight it's Ian Seymour, and got to hope that he doesn't give up too many gopher balls. 19 home runs allowed in 107 innings for Ian Seymour, so that's been his bugaboo the last really few outings that he's had for the Rays, and hopefully he can keep the Mets in the park tonight. The Mets, who are 15 games below 500, they've had an awful season, and maybe...
1: That's terrible.
0: It is terrible. Awful. Maybe the biggest disappointment in Major League Baseball this season, considering how much money that the Mets have spent. Damn near almost $400 million. Meanwhile, the Rays have spent about $90 million. A bottom five payroll. And look at the Rays schedule. And look at the Rays, look at their record at 82-54. The Mets are 61 up and 76 down. The Mets are 29-37, by the way, on the road. And the Rays, with that sweep over the Padres over the weekend, they're at 46-23. Second best record overall in all of baseball, best record in the American League. And we gave you the lineup earlier. Yandy Diaz leading it off, followed by Aranda second, Caminero third, Liam Hicks in the cleanup spot, followed by Simpson, Mullins, DeLuca, Palacios, and Taylor Walls batting ninth. And they will be facing, who's this, Robert Stack, who's on the mound? Like Rex Kramer from Airplane? Unsolved Mysteries? Maybe you can help solve a mystery. Robert Stack. Holy cow, this guy's 36 years old. Where the hell is this guy? I mean, you look at this roster, what the hell?
3: I never heard of half of these guys, and the ones I do know are way past their prime.
22: Most of these guys never had a prime.
0: Did this guy ever have a prime? Robert Stock? I never heard of this guy. Nunya is right. ERA over 7. Oh, he pitched for the Red Sox 2 games last year.
1: Oh,
0: it was right. And then there's nothing. Like, was he in Japan? Was he in Mongolia the 4 prior years? And then 2021 with the Mets and then Cubs, Red Sox. So this guy is like, he is a certified journeyman. Honestly, and I'm somewhat familiar with the Mets, I've never heard of this guy. 36-year-old Robert Stock on the mound. He's a reliever. I don't know if the Mets are going to some sort of opener strategy tonight, but hopefully the Rays can take advantage of him. Baseball's a funny sport like that. The Mets are in last place in the National League East. High hopes, expectations, and now nothing. They just got Juan Soto back over the weekend. That's fantastic. The $760 million man. He and Francisco Lindor are working on that relationship together, I suppose. But the Mets are going with a youth movement led by Carson Benj, A.J. Ewing. I mean, they're looking at a lot of younger players. By the way, Bo Bichette, you know, St. Pete's own, he's back in town for the Metropolitan. So, you know, the Rays will see that guy over the course of the next couple of days. Let's see, Lindor, Bichette, Benj, Vientos hitting cleanup, followed by Young. Oh, look who's in left field tonight for the Mets. Batting sixth, playing left field tonight for the New York Mets is a familiar face to Rays fans. Christopher Morel is in the starting lineup for the Mets tonight.
4: You just said that, I started writing some
0: things. Write it down, Kevin Cash. Are you kidding me? So Christopher Morel, looking for revenge with his 165 average on the season, in left field tonight, batting sixth. Marcus Semien, what a terrible trade that was. Brandon Nimmo for Marcus Semien was a disaster for the Mets. But they're used to it. A.J. Ewing in center field eighth, and Francisco Alvarez, catcher, batting ninth. So Lindor is batting leadoff. By the way, Juan Soto is not in the lineup tonight for the Mets. Oh, that's wonderful. So he's making $760 million because a lefty's on the mound for the Rays and the Mets are not starting. So is this something wrong with him? I mean, he just came back. What the hell is his issue tonight? Who knows? Who cares? Hopefully the Rays can take advantage. The Rays are up by 5 games up in the loss column on the Yankees with 26 to go. So that's what it looks like. 888-388-0957. Text at 82945. Final drive coming up in a matter of moments. As for the Buccaneers, 53-man roster has been solidified, and their practice squad, their 16-member practice squad, has also been finalized. Among the names on the practice squad, Devin Culp, who was cut, was brought back. Garrett Green, who was cut, has been brought back. Same thing, Ramon Perotti, Dean Patterson IV, the kid out of Lutz who went to Steinbrenner High, he's back in the practice squad. That kid's been good the entire summer in training camp for the Buccaneers. Dean Patterson IV, good to see him on the practice squad. J.J. Roberts in the secondary on the practice squad, as well as Rashad Wisdom. Ben Scott, interior O-lineman. Easton Stick, quarterback, whom Zach Robinson had once upon a time in Atlanta. So he is on the Buccaneer practice squad as well, as well as Ifeatu Melifanu, a safety with some experience. The Buccaneers are really, really thin at that safety position. But they're going with two quarterbacks. Jalen Daniels is backing up Baker Mayfield. So there is some risk involved there, obviously, having a guy with no experience backing up Baker Mayfield. So the Buccaneers are going with Jalen. Look, not that Jalen Daniels didn't deserve it. He did. He deserved to make the team. But I was always of the belief that the quarterback two, QB two, should be a guy with some experience. Now, if Baker Mayfield goes down for an extended period of time, you're screwed. I think we all know that and understand that. But I think you want at least a veteran presence in that quarterback room. And right now, the Buccaneers don't really have it on the 53-man roster. So they're holding just two quarterbacks, razor thin at the safety position, interior O-line. You know, outside, the starters have to stay healthy. Because I'm looking at the backups, Ben Chukwuma, out guy from Georgia State. He was banged up this summer. He's the swing tackle. Dan Feeney's the guy inside. Justin School is also on this team. Billy Schroth, who was also banged up, draft pick out of Notre Dame, is on the team. But they do have a couple of positions that they're really deep at. Edge rusher, they're five deep there. Really good group. Defensive line, really good group. Running back, really good group. Wide receivers, really good group. So you kind of like the depth at certain positions. And when you break it down, I like the construction of this team. It all comes down to health for your Tampa Bay Buccaneers. Time for the final drive.
1: The final drive.
0: And when it comes to the Buccaneers, final roster set. Practice squad looks to be set. And of course, there could be some tinkering as some players become available. But at the end of the day, here's how you have to look at it if you're a Buccaneer fan. Preseason is over. Now you're 13 days away from the opener in Cincinnati. And right now, as it looks, when you look at the NFC South, I think the Buccaneers are the best team in this division. They have the best quarterback in this division. They have the best roster in this division. I don't think Carolina measures up. I don't think New Orleans measures up. And I think the Falcons are on their way to a double-digit loss season as well. 13 days to go until the opener, and then all systems go for your Tampa Bay Buccaneers.
1: The final drive.
0: Outstanding. So that's how it looks for the Buccaneers as they get ready for the Cincinnati Bengals. Interesting practice schedule this week. They practice tomorrow and Wednesday, and then Todd Bowles will give them the rest of the week off. And then when they come back next week after Labor Day, we get into the grind, the regular season schedule, the regular season practice schedule. That routine starts to set in for your Bucs. So it should be really interesting.
5: Chris,
0: it is exciting. By the way, tomorrow, very big show. A mystery Rays player will join us tomorrow. We also have our Two for Tuesday features. Take it or leave it. Fill in the blank tomorrow as well. Plus, ladies and gentlemen, a very big guest. I'm not at liberty to mention it now because it's not 100% finalized and I can't mention it right here, right now, but a very big guest will also potentially join us tomorrow as well as the Mystery Rays player.
5: Yes.
0: Take it. Not big. It's not Baker Mayfield. That would be great.
5: And you're trying to stir shit up.
0: Well, look, Baker, that's what we do around here for the most part. All right. Ronnie Lane with the inside pitch coming up next. Raise up tonight. We'll see you tomorrow for a very big show. Join us at 2 o'clock. Have a great night, everyone. You're dismissed.
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22: 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You're on the phone for 3 hours. Let me finish.
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19: All right, your first place Tampa Bay Rays continue their six-game homestand with the first of three versus the New York Metropolitans tonight at the Trop. I am Ronnie Nitrain Lane. 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Andy Freed, Neil Solons will have the call beginning at 6:30 with first pitch slated for 6:40. Chris Adams Wallace standing by with the official Rays pregame show at 6. You'll hear from two-time American League Manager of the Year, Kevin Cash. Inside Pitch and Rays Baseball are both being produced by Jason Behringer. JB's on the ones and twos tonight. All right, let's set the table for game one of this three-game series versus the bottom dwellers of the National League East, the New York Mets. Setting the table is presented by St. Pete Mitsubishi. The Rays are rolling again, and the top team in the American League has won four in a row and six of their last seven. The Rays are coming off an emotional three-game sweep of the second-place San Diego Padres in the National League West. The Rays now lead all of baseball with 14 series sweeps this season, which is the most in franchise history before the calendar flips to September. They just made it, right? Tomorrow is September 1st. Yesterday's win was one for the ages as the Rays rallied for a 5-4 win over the Padres. The Rays have now an American League leading 34 come-from-behind wins, trailing 3-1 in the bottom of the ninth with Caminero on first base after a leadoff single. Johnny DeLuca strolled to the plate to face the Padres all-star and all-world closer, Mason Miller, throwing the ball at about 102 and 103 miles an hour. The Padres were 59-0 when leading after eight innings this season, and then baseball happened.
20: Caminero, short lead, and the pitch, fly ball down the left field line towards the corner, giving chase is Taylor, back near the pole, jumps up and up over the wall. He did not catch it. He knocked it over the wall. It's a two-run homer, and the Rays have tied it up. Johnny DeLuca with a two-run home run down the left field line on a ball that Taylor looked like he caught. And somehow, it must have come out of his mitt and dropped over the small wall at left. Miller has blown the save. The Rays have tied the game. It's 3-3. And now I've seen everything.
19: Exactly. Andy Freed with the call, as heard here on Rays Radio yesterday afternoon. So the game was tied after 9, but the Padres took a 4-3 lead in the top of the 11th. In the bottom of the 11th, the Rays loaded the bases after an intentional walk of Chandler Simpson. And that guy, Johnny DeLuca, came up again. This time he tied the game with a bases-loaded grounder. Then Jorge Mateo stepped into the batter's box with the bag still full of Rays and sent everybody home.
20: And now the 0-1. Fly ball left field, should win the game. Samad Taylor has it go over his head. It goes all the way to the wall. Piper scores the winning run. And in 11 innings, the Rays sweep the Padres 5-4. And what a weekend at Tropicana Field.
19: Andy Freed again is heard here on WDAE yesterday afternoon. In the clubhouse after the game, Drew Rasmussen was asked about the atmosphere at the Trop this weekend.
0: Yeah, I mean, the atmosphere was incredible. The games were tight all the way down to the end. You know, this is a series we can point to and tell our guys who haven't experienced postseason baseball. Every day is like this. It's a roller coaster ride. Games are close, and you win on the margins.
19: That's the beauty of playoff baseball, baby. Yesterday's starting pitcher, that was Drew Rasmussen in the clubhouse after the game. The Mets are tired of playing first-place teams and losing series. Before coming to Tampa Bay, the Mets have now lost 3 consecutive 3-game series in a row to first-place teams. Beginning on August 21st, they lost the series to the first-place White Sox in Chicago. Then that was followed by series losses at home to the first-place Brewers and this past weekend to the first-place Astros. And now they take on the first-place Rays. So will the Rays make it 5 wins in a row tonight and win for the 7th time in 8 games? Will Junior Caminero extend his hitting streak to 14 straight games and perhaps hit a homer for the 3rd straight game tonight? And will Rays southpaw Ian Seymour get to double-digit wins this season with a victory tonight against the Mets? We'll get the answer to those questions and more in just a couple of hours. First pitch is for 6:40, set for 6:40 tonight. Setting the table was presented by St. Pete Mitsubishi. During the summer sales event, new Mitsubishi Outlander Sports are starting at just under $25,000 at St. Pete Mitsubishi. Let's take a look at who's hot and who's not for both the Mets and the Rays as we head into tonight's action. Who's Hot and Who's Not is presented by my good friends at the Holland Group Retirement Wealth Advisors. First, who's hot for the visiting Mets? Even though he went 0-4 yesterday afternoon in Houston, right fielder Carson Bench is hitting .298 over his last 15 games for the Metropolitans with 3 homers and 24 runs batted in. Not bad, baby. Who's not hot for the Mets? Well, that would be tonight's center fielder A.J. Ewing. Even though he went 1-for-3 in yesterday's loss at Houston, Ewing is only hitting .148 over his last 7 games with 8 strikeouts. Who's hot for your first-place Rays? Look out, slugger Junior Caminero is heating up again. Caminero is hitting .400 over his last 7 games with a pair of homers and 5 RBI. Junior is looking to homer in his 3rd straight game tonight and also extend his hitting streak to 14 straight games. Who's not hot for the Rays right now? Utility player Richie Palacios. Richie is having a tough go of it right now at the plate. He's 0 for his last 21 at-bats. Who's hot and who's not was presented by the Holland Group Retirement Wealth Advisors. 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
19: All righty. Tonight's pitching matchup is presented by Bartow Ford. Mets interim skipper Andy Green is going with veteran righty Robert Stock tonight. Stock is winless this season against three losses with a 7.40 ERA. He was knocked around a bit by the Brew Crew in his last start and suffered the loss, working only four while giving up 10 hits and seven earned runs, walking two and striking out a pair. Stock has started just five games for the Mets and has surrendered a couple of homers. Stock relies on his varied five-pitch arsenal that features his 98-mile-an-hour four-seamer. Stock also will show you a cutter, a sinker, sweeper, and a change. That change at 78 to 81. Now, Stock will shift to different sides of the rubber mid-at-bat to change his tunnel and release point. That's crazy, but he does it. Kevin Cash and the Rays will counter with southpaw Ian Seymour. Seymour is 9-5 on the season with a 4.21 ERA. Seymour has suffered a loss in each of his last couple of outings against the Jays and Tigers. His last time out was against the Tigers. He worked 5 2/3, gave up 3 earned on 7 hits with no walks and 5 punch-outs. Seymour has appeared in 41 games for the Rays, making 11 starts, and he's given up a ton of homers, 19. Seymour also features a five-pitch mix. He has a high-riding four-seamer at 92 to 95, an 83-mile-an-hour change, a slider-slash-sweeper, a sinker, a cutter, and a curveball. Tonight's pitching matchup was presented by Bartow Ford. 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They're different, and they prove it. All right, let's head to the WDAE hotline, where Mark Topkin from the Tampa Bay Times is standing by. Mark, I say good evening to you, and I don't know if a team could have had a better weekend than what the Rays had with the approval of the new stadium deal by both the city and the county, and then the big sweep of the San Diego Padres. How do they top that tonight, man?
6: Yeah, it was a pretty good weekend in Rays land, Ronnie, and those games. Friday was kind of exciting. Saturday was really exciting, and Sunday was like off the charts. grip the arm of the chair kind of drama. And I know a lot of players, staff, people around the ballparks today were even saying that yesterday, you know, felt like a playoff game. And I think Durasic said after the game, you know, for the guys who haven't been in those type of situations, you know, late September games that matter, playoff games that matter. Yesterday was a good example for them, how the emotional swings go back and forth so many times during a game, and every little thing matters. And it's obviously not over till the 27th out and all those cliches, but they all kind of played out there yesterday, and it worked into the Rays' favor, obviously.
19: Were you in the press box when this went down yesterday, when the Johnny DeLuca aided home run by the left fielder there for, you know, San Diego? He had it in his gloves, and then he hit the wall, and it came out. So could you see what happened when it happened?
6: Yeah, I thought he caught the ball, and you know, we have a story we post on TampaBay.com as soon as the game ends, so I was kind of putting the finishing touches on the Rays losing, you know, making the valiant effort there at the end, and the Rays lost, and, you know, thankfully didn't hit the button yet to send it or anything, and usually have a tweet kind of teed up at the same time, and saw that, you know, just the reaction of the outfielder. Something was amiss there. I didn't actually know if he dropped it, he had it, he was deking everybody, you know, wasn't sure exactly what happened, but knew something was weird, and then you saw just the reaction. I think Junior Caminero was the first guy to see it, and he jumped, and then DeLuca said he saw Caminero jump, and then obviously the umpires, you know, and then there was a potential, was it going to be reviewed or not, but the rules are pretty clear that if a guy, you know, if someone's trying to catch a ball and run into the wall or a pole, a foul pole, something like that, and that jars the ball, you know, the ball is kind of knocked loose, if that's where it is. So that was definitely the right, you know, call to not call anything. But what a crazy circumstance. And you can come up with a whole bunch of adjectives to describe that. But, and then here's the other crazy part. All that happened, the Rays still had to go win the game, right? And they ended up behind again in the top of the 11th when, you know, they were down a run and then it was a rally back. So, yeah, the Padres, what a miserable weekend from their standpoint. From the Rays, what a great weekend. And then, as you said, you know, that all came after Friday's vote by the Hillsborough County Commission to approve the stadium. And I saw one Rays fan, I know she has a large presence on X, Twitter, Tampa Bay Tay, but had a good line today. She said, she had a shovel in one hand and a broom in the other after the weekend. And I thought that was a pretty good way to put it if you were a Rays fan.
19: That's a great way to put it. So the Rays are rolling again. They've won four in a row, looking to make it five in a row tonight against the hapless New York Mets. You posted on X, a couple of guys are rejoining the club here. Looks like Victor Mesa Jr. is back. And when can we expect Griffin Jackson? Is he going to get into the rotation? What's going on there?
6: Yeah, so Victor Mesa Jr., you know, barring something unforeseen happening in the next 20 hours or whatever, will be activated tomorrow when rosters expand. They only go up by two. It's not the old days where teams bring up 8 or 10 guys and, you know, it kind of clutters up the game and there's 15 relievers in the bullpen or something. But you only get to go up by two. Only one can be a pitcher. So the way it looks like it'll play out is Victor Mesa Jr. will be activated tomorrow. He rehabbed 5 games at Durham. He's back here today, did a workout with the team. Cash said that went well. And then the other spot will go to Griffin Jacks. Now, he wouldn't start tomorrow. He would start Wednesday. It looks like that's currently being listed as TBA, but it would be Shane's Day otherwise. And obviously, if it was Shane's Day, they would list that. So I think you'll see Griffin Jacks start on Wednesday. The piece to the puzzle, what we don't know yet, and it'll be interesting to find out, and whether that's tomorrow or Wednesday when Cash shares it, is, are they going to go 6-man rotation? Or are they going to pair Jacks with someone else? They call it piggybacking. It's kind of the baseball terminology where you take two guys that are 4 to 5 inning starters, you put them together, they have a day, they split it, and maybe you don't even have to use any bullpen, or you have your closer at the end, and they each work 4, that kind of thing. You know, but that would probably line up best to do that with Ian Seymour, but his turn is today. So it would be a little tricky to kind of sync that up. So be curious to see how they do this the first time through. The other thing is, after today, today's Monday, right? It's been a long weekend. Today's Monday. Yeah. After today, they have the next 3 Mondays off. If you go to a 6-man rotation, you're actually kind of going to a 7-day rotation because there's a day off each week, right? And that throws guys off. So be curious to see how they figure this out, how they sort it out. But, you know, adding a healthy Griffin Jacks back to this mix, and with Freddie Peralta looking like he's straightened out, he'll face his old team tomorrow. and how the other three guys have been throwing, and Ian Seymour, who goes tonight, has been throwing pretty well. That's a pretty good problem to have, then, right?
19: Yeah, absolutely. All right, he's Mark Totkin of the Tampa Bay Times. You can read him in the Times on Wednesdays and Sundays and all the time at TampaBay.com. He's been a busy man with all this happening with the Rays in the last several days. Thanks, Mark. We'll talk to you tomorrow.
6: Sounds good, buddy. Anytime.
19: You got it. Mark Totkin of the Tampa Bay Times. All right, on the way next, I got your starting lineups and my Rays lock of the game. This is the Inside Pitch presented by the Central Florida Behavioral Health Network and the Department of Children and Families on your home for Rays baseball. 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
19: All right, tonight's starting lineups for the visiting Mets. By the way, starting lineups are presented by Reese Windows. Francisco Lindor will lead off, and he's at shortstop. Bo Bichette at third base. He'll hit second. The youngster Carson Binge is in right field. He'll hit third. Mark Vientos is the DH. He'll hit fourth. Jared Young's at first base. He'll hit fifth. Christopher Morel's in left field hitting sixth. Marcus Semien is hitting seventh. And he's playing second base. A.J. Ewing's in center field. He'll hit eighth. And Francisco Alvarez is the catcher tonight for the Mets, hitting ninth. So, again, for the Mets, it's Lindor, Bichette, and Binge. Vientos, Young, and Morel, Semien, Ewing, and Alvarez. For your Tampa Bay Rays, Kevin Cash's lineup card looks like this. Yandy Diaz will lead off. He's DH, hitting second. Jonathan Ronda at first, playing third. Hitting third, Junior Caminero. Hitting fourth and playing, he's catching tonight. Liam Hicks is hitting fourth, cleanup. Hitting fifth, behind him is the speedster Chandler Simpson. He's in left. Cedric Mullins is in center, hitting sixth. Johnny DeLuca hits seventh and plays right. Richie Palacios is at second base, hitting eighth. And Taylor Walls is the shortstop, hitting ninth. So it's Diaz, Aranda, and Caminero. Hicks, Simpson, and Mullins. DeLuca, Palacios, and Walls. 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Text SAFE to 20129. That is SAFE to 20129. Tonight's Lock of the Game is presented by Rude Air and Water. My Rays Lock of the Game tonight is the face of the franchise, slugger Junior Caminero. La Maxima is rolling with a 13-game hitting streak and has homered in two straight games. I think he extends the hitting streak tonight to make it 14 in a row, 14 games in a row with a hit. And I also believe he hits his 38th home run of the season tonight. So I'm calling my shot. Junior hits homers in bunches this season. He's homered in two straight games. I think he makes it three tonight. How's that old Jerry Reed song go from way back in 1971? When you're hot, you're hot. Junior is embodying that right now. Junior Caminero is my Rays lock of the game tonight. Tonight's lock of the game was presented by Cool Vibes Air Conditioning, a certified Rood Pro partner. 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
3: All right, keys to the game being brought to you by Moss Nissan. Key number one for victory tonight for the Rays is for that offense to get going early. And two of the three wins over San Diego this weekend, the Rays offense did not get rolling until late in the game. Mets starting pitcher Robert Stock has an ERA north of 7, so Rays hitters need to be patient at the plate, work counts, force Stock into deep counts, and hopefully he'll leave a pitch or two out over the plate. The Rays are 55-15 when they score first this season, so get going, boys. Key number two is Ian Seymour must give the Rays at least 5 or 6 solid innings while giving up 3 or fewer runs. And key number three, Junior needs to stay hot at the plate. And key number four tonight, crisp defense. They do all of those things. They should walk away with yet another win, which would be their 5th in a row, and a great way to close out the month of August. Keys to the game were presented by Moss Nissan, where their goal is to never lose your business over price. 3 locations, Tampa, Newport Richey, and Brooksville, are online at mossnissan.com. 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The official Rays pregame show with Mr. Chris Adams-Wall is coming up next at 6 o'clock. Andy Freed will have his daily conversation with manager Kevin Cash. First pitch at 6:40. Rays up. Go Rays.
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3: The pitch. Swing and a ground ball. Base hit up the middle. Richie Palacios gets the wave home. Throw to the plate by Kwan is cut off. And Ryan Vallade strikes again.
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4: One ball, two strikes. Righty on righty. 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Swing and a miss. He got him. And Kevin Kelly fans Stanton, and the Yankees leave him loaded.
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3: From Tropicana Field in downtown St. Petersburg, Florida, this is the Rays Radio pregame show. And hello again, everyone. My name is Chris Adams-Wall. Jason Behringer is back at our network studios, and your Tampa Bay Rays are still at home getting ready for a new series, though. Game one of a three-game set against the New York Mets, a team that is just 61-76 on the year. The Rays, meanwhile, are 82-54, and they... yes, are guaranteed of a winning record now after an insane come-from-behind victory yesterday. The crazy Johnny DeLuca home run that was essentially transported from the glove of Samad Taylor, who basically dunked it over the left field wall. That tied the game, and then we went into extras where the Rays had to come back again from a 4-3 victory. They used a Xander Bogaerts error, and then Jorge Mateo walked it off with an RBI single, and the Rays would go on to maybe their greatest win of the season, perhaps their luckiest win of the season also, 5-4 the final score in 11 innings as the Rays swept the Padres. They have won four in a row entering tonight, and they will throw Ian Seymour at the Metropolitans. The lefty is 9-5 with a 4.21 ERA. He'll go up against the right-hander Robert Stock, who is 0-3 with an ERA of 7.40. So we'll see if the Rays can make it five straight, and we'll see if they can also make it win number 83. The Yankees, they're headed out west to take on the Angels. So we'll see if the Rays can get it going here against the Mets. Rays still up 4.5 games on the New York Yankees in the AL East standings as we get ready to turn the page from August to September, and that, of course, will happen tomorrow. But I do want to bring on the voices of the Rays, Andy Fried and Neil Solons. And Andy, how would you describe yesterday? That was pretty wild.
5: Yesterday was one of those days where things start to feel inevitable, but then reality sets in, and it was just one win, and it was a terrific win, and it was one of those ones where you feel like you stole a win. But the baseball gods were shining on the Rays, I think, all weekend. They did a lot of good things, and they took advantage of those breaks, which, as you know, Neil and Chris, you got to do when those breaks happen. You got to win those games. But let's get back to reality here. The Rays are 4.5 up with, 26 to go. They got to keep stepping down on that pedal.
6: No doubt. But, I mean, as we look back at yesterday, I thought it was probably the win of the year after what I thought was the win of the year the day before. It was what I would call a perfectly imperfect weekend where the Rays didn't do everything well, but they also found a way, and that's what good teams do.
3: Yeah, they do, and now the Rays have the opportunity to step right up and greet the Mets this week.
5: They will, and I think the Mets are a different team than they were earlier on in the year. Obviously, a huge disappointment within the National League East. They're in last place, but they've been a much better team lately. And while Soto's not in the lineup today, he's available, of course, to pinch hit. And they've got a pretty good blend, I think, Neil, of young guys and some veteran players. Bichette's doing all right. Ewing and Benj are certainly interesting. We'll see how they pitch.
6: Yeah, that's the big question mark, especially Robert Stock, who's kind of filling a hole for some of the young guys that eventually are going to come up here and join the group. So I think it's on the Rays to provide some runs for Ian Seymour. He's pitched very well his last several starts and just hasn't quite gotten the run support he deserves.
3: Well, if he gets it today, he'll have a good shot at winning his 10th game of the season. But thank you guys for joining us on the Rays Radio pregame show. 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And we will go to our first break here on the Rays Radio pregame show. But when we come back, we'll have Andy Fried's daily conversation with Rays manager Kevin Cash. And then I'll sit down with Mark Topkin of the Tampa Bay Times as we get you ready for the Rays and the Mets, game one of this three-game series here at Tropicana Field between the lefty Ian Seymour and the righty Robert Stock. First pitch slated for 6:40 p.m. We'll be back right after this on the Rays Baseball Network.
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3: Chris Adams, Wahlbeck with you here on the Rays Radio pregame show with Jason Behringer back at Command Center. And at 6:40 p.m. tonight, the Rays and Mets will square off in game one of this three-game series. It'll be the southpaw Ian Seymour going for Tampa Bay against New York right-hander Robert Stock. The Rays come into this game having won 17 of their last 25 games dating back to August the 3rd. The Rays are averaging 5.3 runs per game in that span while batting .306 with men in scoring position. We'll see if they can make it five straight victories tonight. But now to tell you even more about it and to take a look back at yesterday's wild come-from-behind win over the Padres to finish off the sweep, let's send it over to Andy Fried, who is standing by with Rays manager Kevin Cash.
5: Okay, Chris, it's the Rays and the New York Mets after the sweep of the San Diego Padres over the weekend and a very happy Rays clubhouse currently as we talk now with the manager, Kevin Cash. And Kevin, before we get into some of the specifics, I thought one thing, in years where you're having seasons like this, it's nice to know that you can win a baseball game without playing a perfect game. The Rays made their share of mistakes yesterday, but then maybe a bit of a break, of course, in left field. We'll talk about that. But those teams can take advantage of moments like that. And I walked away going, sign of a pretty good team. You don't play always perfect, but you win a baseball game.
12: Yeah, I kind of agree with you. It was not our best game, to start for sure. I thought Rass was really good. Put them in a little bit of a bind there. They come up second and third, get a big hit to take a 2-1 lead at the time. But I give our guys a ton of credit. They stay at it. As frustrated as they may have gotten throughout certain points of that game, they stayed at it. And when the attention, went on having the big at bat or making the big decision on the mound, I felt like we did those things. And yes, we were very fortunate with what happened there off Mason Miller, but we got the one run on base, and then Johnny comes up and just misses a pitch, and then from that point, I don't know if I can explain it much more.
5: No, and we'll get up to there in just a minute though. But what about Robbie Ray? Because he was tough yesterday. Junior, of course, sends one to the moon, but other than that, there wasn't a whole lot squared up against him, and he was interesting to me, Kevin. He made a lot of big pitches behind in the count, too.
12: He did make some big pitches behind in the count, and I thought I recognized more off-speed pitches throughout the count. Even early, he was going to a lot of breaking balls early to the righties, really trusted the off-speed pitches, maybe more than what we've seen in the past. Now, granted, maybe it's because he's not throwing 97, 98 miles an hour as much anymore, but still has plenty of fastballs. You look up there, 94 miles an hour, he's got 20 inches of carry. That's a really good fastball, but he pitched a little bit more and kept us off balance.
5: There were some moments where maybe one key hit here or there and the Rays could have tied or maybe passed the Padres. But as it turns out, why don't we go ahead to the bottom of the ninth inning? And none of this happens without Junior's at bat. The base hit to center field off of Mason Miller on a slider, but then a strikeout, a fly to left. When DeLuca's ball went into the air, you've got a pretty interesting view because where you stand are directly down the left field line. How did it play out from your eyes?
12: Well, I thought it was going to be an out. I didn't think he got it enough to get it over the wall. I was pretty confident that he caught the ball as well. But then the crowd erupted. I didn't know what was going on. The umpire swirls his finger like it's a home run. So it really took us going back to the iPads and also the Jumbotron to really appreciate what just took place.
5: It was a shocking moment. And, of course, it went for the Rays' favor. Then we go to the 10th inning. Baker comes on. How about Hicks throwing out Bowen trying to steal third base? Big moment.
12: Yeah, huge, huge moment. And 90 feet matters so much in those extra innings when you place the guy at second base. Great throw, get rid of it quick by Hicks, and probably even better tag by Cammy to have the wherewithal to just get the tag down as quick as possible. And we've seen now throughout the course of this year and even last year, there's a lot of outs that are made from tagging guys on the lower half of their bodies when they're sliding in head first.
5: It really does seem to make a difference. That was a big play. The Rays do not score in the 10th inning, but then in the 11th, the run does come in. They steal third. Machado went to third on the wild pitch, and then the sac fly gets him in. Bottom of the 11th inning, it starts with a base hit from Liam Hicks, and then some crazy things happen. And the one part that I thought was most interesting is after the Rays had tied it, right? I might be getting my sequencing wrong, but Piper comes in and steals second base. And I can't think, A, he's pinch run that much throughout his whole career as a catcher. What about him taking second base there?
12: Well, he's uniquely fast for a catcher. He's got pretty good speed, and felt like that, that being the winning run, potential winning run, let's take a chance. I didn't know whether they would continue to pitch to Chandler or not, but I felt that the priority was to get to second base. Let's get in scoring position and trust our guys to see if we can make some contact and put some pressure on their defense.
5: Making contact is what it really has been for this team this year. And DeLuca comes up, and he told us after the game he thought Morgan wanted him to hit the ball into the ground. And we've seen this a lot. Sometimes if you do hit it straight into the ground with speed like his, you still put pressure on, and then the game was tied.
12: Yeah, look, I think from watching Xander go after that ball, he had already committed that he was not throwing it home. He was going to just try to get Johnny at first base. So that's, one that went in our favor of hitting it soft enough or not hard enough to get the out at home.
5: And then Jorge Mateo. And let's not forget that Mateo stole three bases yesterday, a big, big part of what the Rays were doing. And he gets to the base hit to left field, and it was chaos down in the dugout, I would think.
12: Yeah, it certainly was. Huge day for Jorge Mateo. And that at bat was so impressive that he went up there. Look, you want to be ready to hit 0-0 right there. You don't want to give a pitcher just an easy strike. He chases a ball out of the dirt, but then it seemed like he mental reset and said that I got to get up, get the ball up, and probably you're going to get that pitch again. Morgan left it up, and Jorge was ready for it and smoked it to left field.
5: What would you want the guys to take from a game like that? I mean, like we said, it wasn't a perfect game, but they did enough to win a game where it looked like it was almost definitely going to be a loss. I walked away thinking, boy, this team could do anything. All right, now it's 24 hours later. It was a fortunate. What would you want the guys to take away from a game like that?
12: Yeah, I mean, I guess the simple answer is you're never out of it. Even when you're facing, an elite bullpen, Morejon and Rodriguez, and then certainly Mason Miller, it was a 2-1, 3-1 ball game that things can go our way as long as we continue to stay at it, and they did.
5: They did. Rays are now 82-54, and welcome in the New York Mets. We'll talk to Kevin about them after this on the Rays Radio Network.
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5: Back here in the manager's office at Tropicana Field, it's Rays and Mets with the skipper, Kevin Cash. What are you looking for Ian Seymour today? Last time out, he followed Legamina and actually pitched a pretty decent game, but did not get much run support. He's having a hard time lately keeping the ball in the ballpark. Is that a focus today?
12: I don't know if it's a focus. I think he's thrown the ball pretty well. And if he got a little bit more run support over his last three or four outings, we're probably not talking about that. But I know he's motivated to make pitches, execute pitches to where he definitely keeps him in the ballpark. A lot of those home runs have come solo home runs, and we can overcome those. I'm excited for Ian to go out there, mix early on, and get in a good rhythm.
5: When I look at the Mets, and still I look at that lineup, and they've got Soto not even in the lineup today, that to me looks like a lineup that can swing the bat a little bit and a lot of proven talent in there.
12: Yeah, and look, forget what took place in the first half of the year or early on in the year. They've been playing better baseball here as of late. They've got some superstars in there. Like you said, Soto not being in there, but that he's certainly available. We all know how talented Francisco Lindor is. And then they've got a mix of, you know, some young players that seem to be pretty athletic. Their catchers do a good job of controlling the run game. So we certainly have our hands full. Want to see if have some good at-bats early off stock.
5: Kevin, thank you so much.
12: All right, thank you.
5: Rays manager Kevin Cash, and back upstairs to the booth, and Chris.
3: All right, thanks very much, Andy, and to the Rays skipper, Kevin Cash. 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But when we come back, we'll have my conversation with Mark Topkin of the Tampa Bay Times as we ready you for the Rays and the Mets. That's right after this on the Rays Baseball Network.
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3: All right, we continue on the Rays Radio pregame show. Chris Adams-Wall joined now by Mark Topkin of the Tampa Bay Times. Topper, y'all recovered from yesterday?
20: Yeah, those were back-to-back games. I mean, I know a couple of the players, Drew Rasmussen specifically, said that it was kind of like to them like a reminder or a taste or a preview of what playoff baseball can be like. And I think for us media people, too, I mean, it's been a few years. Got to get back in that mindset where, like, every pitch and every play and every at-bat can matter. And there's crazy swings of emotions and momentum. And it truly is baseball that is 27 outs until you get it. And we saw the Rays do a heck of a lot after they had 26 outs yesterday before they eventually won that game.
15: We sure did. Johnny DeLuca's home run, it'll go in the box score as I saw that it had a predicted batting average of .0110, but thanks to Samad Taylor, who dunked it over the wall, the Rays end up tying it. Was that the win of the year or the luckiest win of the year?
20: Can it be both? It might be both. I mean, I think it was, when you package that with Saturday, and then you package that you did that against the Padres bullpen that's considered one of the best in the game, and you know both Morion and Miller pitch in that game. And Miller, you probably saw the video. There was a side-angle video. Miller throws that pitch. DeLuca hits the pop-up. Miller throws both arms in the air. He thinks the game is over. And then you see him turn when he hears, I guess, someone yell that the ball got over the fence. And, yeah, so I think that would be, in my book anyway, the win of the year. Because, you know, take that out, just to win it in 11 on a walk-off and Jorge Mateo's hit, and the way they loaded the bases and all the different parts and all the moves Cash made and all that happened to win the game the 11th, and yet that was the second most important thing of the day because of what happened in the ninth.
15: Mm-hmm. And so the Rays end up sweeping the Padres. They've now won four in a row. If you include the series finale against the Tigers, which we do, so the Rays are going to try to make it five straight tonight against the New York Mets, a team that the Rays haven't seen here at Tropicana Field since 2024. They actually missed coming to Steinbrenner Field last year, so nothing's really changed for them. But there is some history between the Rays and the Mets in this building.
20: Yeah, well, there's been a lot of history with the Mets, and the Mets actually in St. Petersburg overall. I mean, they started here. I mean, when they were granted their expansion franchise, Don Zimmer was part of that organization, and when they were going to unveil their first uniforms, rather than do it up in snowy New York, they were going to have spring training at Hugenstengel Field, which is a complex. It's still open down here in the middle of St. Pete, Mirror Lake area. And they had Don Zimmer go over there, put the uniform on, and all the New York media were here, and that was it. So any picture, if you ever see, of the unveiling of the first ever Mets uniform, and Don Zimmer's wearing it, that was right here in St. Petersburg. They had spring training here for a long time. A lot of Mets history took place here, and then they eventually moved over, I think it was in 87, to the East Coast where they are in Port St. Lucie now. But, yeah, the old-time Mets people, and I know some of their broadcasters were around then, and I think I've talked to Ron Darling about it as a player. He had spring training here, and, you know, they just, Jay Horowitz, their longtime PR director, who now is their alumni director. There's a lot of people that have spent a lot of time in St. Petersburg. So a lot of history between the teams, and then, you know, that weird incident a couple of years ago where the Rays were supposed to be the home team. There was a hurricane coming here. They were supposed to play a series against the Yankees, and MLB offered them the chance to play at a Yankee Stadium. The Rays were like, nah, we're good. So they worked it out for them to be the home team and play it at the Mets facility. And, you know, Kevin Cash sitting, I think, in what was then Terry Collins' office for a couple of days and stuff like that. So there's been some funny stories between the two. But, look, there's some familiar faces over there. And you start with Juan Soto, Bo Bichette, obviously. And a couple other former Rays.
15: Yeah. Frankie Lindor, of course. I mean, they have a lot of talent. They're not having a great season, though. And so this does present another golden opportunity for the Rays to continue to bank some wins because the Yankees just keep on winning also.
20: Yeah, and we've talked about it before on your award-winning show here, and that, you know, the Rays are closing in on clinching a postseason spot. That could conceivably happen during this upcoming road trip, whether, you know, in Texas or Atlanta. But we know they're looking for something bigger. They're looking to win the American League East. And it still feels like the way that the Yankees kind of both kind of keep winning, and then when one struggles, the other one maybe struggles, they both start winning again. It's going to come down to that last week and that four games and three-day series, the Yankees stay in the penultimate series of the year.
15: Yes. Yeah, and then they go to Philadelphia to take on the Phillies, another team that's still in the race for their East Division. They're in the NL side, of course, five games behind the Braves entering today. Rosters expand tomorrow because, amazingly enough, tomorrow is September. What do you anticipate happening?
20: Yeah, I think it's going to be, I think, as we sit here today, a pregame on August 31st, I think what you're going to see tomorrow is pretty straightforward. They're going to activate Victor Mesa Jr. off the injured list. They're going to activate Griffin Jacks off the injured list. He'll probably slot in and start on Wednesday. So they could actually wait till Wednesday to activate him. There's always some random, probably insurance bureaucracy reasons you wait or something. But I do think you'll see Victor Mesa Jr. activate. He's here today. Cash said he completed his rehab fine. So I think that's an obvious one. And, you know, I think that probably means that Kenny Piper's sticking around. I know you had him on your other award-winning show, Twerb, the other day. And I talked to him, wrote a feature on him last week in the Tampa Bay Times. What a great story. What a great guy. He's certainly one of those guys that you can see why a lot of people are going to root for him. And, you know, he's kind of become like the closer behind the plate. They've brought him in, what, four, four times, five times now, late in games. He's got a great arm. He's a good defensive catcher, very, you know, technically, mechanically correct, and you know, could be like a little secret weapon there. And he can pinch run. We saw him. He scored the winning run yesterday.
15: Right. Not only that, he stole a base also. The play was pretty close. I said, oh, is that Jason Kendall out there? Lastly, Topper, Ian Seymour goes today for the Rays, and he's been really, really good. He's definitely one of the unsung heroes, I would say, for this group, and he doesn't have to worry about facing Juan Soto today.
20: That's true. Now, I ask you this. Will he still be in the rotation after Griffin Jacks comes back? That's one of the questions, and Kevin Cash brilliantly deferred today and said they haven't got to that yet, and I'm sure they'll get to that here soon. But Ian Seymour has been a little bit of an all-or-nothing season, though, right? The strikeouts are way up, and you know, he's pitched well. The ERA, the wins, everything that's in order, but he's given up a ton of homers. So that's probably the one thing you got to stay away from. And you know, as you mentioned, this lineup, even though this team's record isn't very good, there's a handful of guys in this lineup who can definitely hit the ball out of the ballpark.
15: Christopher Morel could be one of them. He's in the lineup, and another return to Tropicana Field for him, although with a different NL East team. Mark Topkin of the Tampa Bay Times, though, thanks so much for carving out some time. I know your schedule's extremely busy, but for an award-winning show, we appreciate it.
20: Well, I do. I always appreciate the opportunity, and hopefully when you win that Golden Globe or the ECOT or whatever it is you're going to win, you mention me at the end.
15: Or at the beginning. This is the end of this interview, though. We'll go to a break and be back right after it on the Rays Baseball Network.
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15: And that'll do it for us on the Rays Radio pregame show. 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
4: A 2-1. Swing and a ball driven deep in the air to right. This has a chance to the wall. Gone! Welcome to the Rays, Liam Hicks. A two-out grand slam is the first granny for the Rays this year.
25: On Decker, the voices of the Rays, Andy Freed and Neil Solons, who will bring you all the action from first pitch to the final out.
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7: Caminero sends one way up into the air in a deep center field. 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
15: As the 0-2 is cut on and missed for strike three. And a five-pitch fourth for Drew Rasmussen, who picks up strikeout number three.
25: Crown Automotive, the better way to buy for over 50 years.
4: Killian comes plateward, and a swing and a little looper. Back in second. It's going to drop base hit. Simpson rounding third. He's going to come home. There will be no throw. Jonathan Aranda does it again. His second walk-off this year, and the Rays with a clean sweep of the Giants. They come back to take it 2-1 and 10.
25: To bring you the play-by-play of today's game, here are the voices of the Rays, Andy Freed and Neil Solons.
5: Welcome, everyone, to Tropicana Field. It is a new week and a new opponent, and the Rays say goodbye to August after a great weekend against the San Diego Padres, in which they took all three. Along with Neil Solons, I'm Andy Freed, welcoming you to our broadcast today, where the New York Mets are in town for game one of a three-game series. And, Neil, I think we're all still trying to figure out exactly what happened over the weekend against San Diego, in particular yesterday, but there's no getting around the fact right now the Rays, as they say, have some wind in their sails.
8: They certainly do, and they should be feeling good about themselves. I think probably the thing that stood out to me, not only yesterday, but over the weekend, I thought the Rays were perfectly imperfect. They won a lot of games where they didn't play their best baseball, and to me, that's a sign of a good, really good team, and, well, I guess they are, since they have the best record in the American League.
5: They do, and when you figure out how to win games where maybe you even shouldn't, that can be the sign of a very good year. The Mets come in 15 games under, getting around the fact that they've had a horrible year overall, but they have been better lately. They do have Juan Soto back, although not in the starting lineup. They throw Robert Stock today, and we'll see what Ian Seymour can do for the Rays.
8: Ian has done a very good job suppressing runs, at least the last handful of starts. I think the biggest problem for him is he's answering those questions that we talk about sometimes. Hey, what went wrong? Well, the team didn't score runs behind him, and that's been the case the last couple of times out for him. So I think it's important for the Rays to find a way to score some runs early against Robert Stock. He has had a couple of outings where he's really been hit, and he's kind of a fill-in starter for some of the guys they have injured. So hopefully the Rays can give Ian a chance to get a little cushion early on.
5: That will be helpful. Ian has been pretty even throughout, and we'll see if he can give the Rays another quality performance. I'm Andy Freeman, Neil Solon. So when we come back, starting lineups and first pitch, the Rays and the Mets from Tropicana Field coming up after these words on the Rays Radio Network.
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4: 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Rosters can expand from 26 to 28 tomorrow. The two guys who could be activated as early as tomorrow are here in Tampa Bay. They were on the field earlier. That's Victor Mesa Jr., Rays outfielder, as well as Griffin Jacks, Rays pitcher. Again, both could be activated during this Mets series, and that's our injury update from Orlando Health at Bayfront Hospital. Our out-of-town scoreboard is from Visit Tampa Bay. Vacation like a champ, make your game plan at visittampabay.com. The Rays start the night with a 4.5-game lead over the Yankees in the American League East, and now 8.5 over Boston. The Yankees blew out the Red Sox yesterday 16-1 to win 3-4 in that series. New York's in Anaheim tonight to meet the Angels in the start of a 3-game set, while Boston is home to take on another AL West team in slumping Seattle. And that's our out-of-town scoreboard from Visit Tampa Bay. Next up, our starting lineups. They're presented by Republic Bank. Time to thrive. We'll start with the Mets, who are managed on an interim basis by Andy Green, 61-76 overall this year. Francisco Lindor will start it off. He is the switch hitting shortstop. Batting second and a local product in terms of where he grew up, that's Bo Bichette. Bichette is at third base. Hitting third, a standout rookie in right field, Carson Benj. Benj is in right field with Mark Vientos just off the injured list, and a 3-homer game yesterday for AAA Syracuse, DHing and hitting cleanup. The number 5 batter is the first baseman, that's Jared Young. Hitting sixth, a former Ray in left field, Christopher Morel. Batting seventh and at second base is Marcus Semien. A.J. Ewing, another standout rookie, part of the core going forward for the Mets, hits eighth. And rounding out the lineup is the catcher, who tonight is Francisco Alvarez. So again, Lindor, Bichette, and Benj, Vientos, Young, and Morel, Semien, Ewing, and Alvarez. That is the lineup for the New York Mets, who are 61-76, and veteran Robert Stock on the hill. The Rays are 28-500. That ties their season high. They are 82-54 under Kevin Cash. And here's the group that Tampa Bay will use today. Yandy Diaz, as usual, will lead things off, and Yandy is the designated hitter. Batting second and playing first base for Tampa Bay is Jonathan Aranda. Hitting third and homers his last two games and tied with Yordan Alvarez of Houston for the most in the American League with 37, Junior Caminero. Caminero at third base. Batting cleanup and a guy who's had good numbers against the Mets this year, that's catcher Liam Hicks. Hicks hits fourth. Chandler Simpson continues to have a really good stretch since the All-Star break. Chandler on base yesterday once again with a walk and a sacrifice. He is the left fielder hitting fifth. Cedric Mullins against a team he played for last year, bat sixth in center field. Johnny DeLuca hits seventh. He had the game-tying home run yesterday. He's in right. Richie Palacios batting eighth. He's at second base. And rounding out the lineup for the Rays, Taylor Walls. Walls, the shortstop. So again, tonight for the Tampa Bay Rays, it's Yadi Diaz, Jonathan Aranda, Junior Caminero, Liam Hicks, Chandler Simpson, and Cedric Mullins. Johnny DeLuca, Richie Palacios, and Taylor Walls. That is the starting lineup for the Tampa Bay Rays and our lineups from Republic Bank. Time to thrive. Our umpires, Austin Jones on the plate tonight, Ben May at first, Jonathan Payne at second, and Brendan Miller is the umpire over at third. Rays now in the field wearing the home whites, tops and bottoms, and the Mets wear the away grays with the blue and orange trim on the jerseys. And with that, why don't we get to our pitching preview? 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That's the confidence of Canes. And on the mound for the Rays today is one Ian Seymour, 9-5 with an ERA of 4.21. And coming off a start where he performed well but didn't get a lot of support as a bulk pitcher,
8: against the Tigers. He will be going without the opener today. And that's our pitching preview from Kane's Furniture. Our defensive alignment is from Farrah and Farrah. Make it a Farrah fight. For the Rays tonight, Jonathan Aranda at first, Richie Palacios at second. The shortstop, Taylor Walls, and Junior Caminero playing third. In left field for Tampa Bay tonight is Chandler Simpson. Cedric Mullins in center. Around and right, it's Johnny DeLuca. And Liam Hicks is the battery mate tonight of Ian Seymour. Again, our defensive alignment for tonight from Farrah and Farrah. Make it a Farrah fight. Well, we're set for baseball here on a Monday night. This is the last Monday game of the regular season. The Rays are off every single Monday going forward. Doesn't matter what day it is. He never has a case of the Mondays. That's my broadcast partner. Ready to get us started. Andy Freed.
7: Neil, thank you very much, and good evening to you. And the Rays have won 10 straight games against the National League. They've also won 8 in a row against the Mets here at Tropicana Field. So see if they can continue all of that momentum heading in a good direction. And as the baseball saying goes, momentum is as good as your next day's starter. So let's see what Ian Seymour does against Lindor, Bichette, and the rookie Benj as the Rays and Mets ready to commence on this Monday night in St. Petersburg. Had Seymour out of the set, his first pitch of the game. Lindor takes a strike, and we're underway right away at 6:40 at Tropicana Field. Lindor led off yesterday's game against the Astros with a home run. No balls and a strike. Here's Seymour home. Swing and a miss. Strike two when it's 0-2. Seymour, while not a guy that lights up the radar guns, gets a lot of strikeout. In fact, that has been trending up as the year has gone along. And since the All-Star break, he's become one of the better strikeout pitchers in the league, believe it or not. It's not like he features 98 or something. He just got his first one. A swing and a miss. And a slider up. Lindor down on three pitches to start the series. And with one out, nobody on, here is a guy that's very familiar with this ballpark. Here is Bo Bichette. Played so many years here as a visitor with the Toronto Blue Jays, including even a brief postseason series. With the Mets, got off to a miserable start, but things have definitely balanced out. And while his season numbers may end up not looking great, he's been the old Bo Bichette with Toronto here with the Mets. So the first pitch is a called strike, and Bo has taken that one all the way. No balls and a strike. Beginning of a three-year deal for him with the Mets. No balls and a strike. Seymour at third base out of the rubber. Drops the arm and now pitches. Swing and a miss. Five pitches, five strikes for Seymour, and it's nothing in two. Bichette does lead the team in number of hits and in number of doubles. He is also leading them in runs batted in. Now, two guys that you'd think would possibly be ahead of him, but that's certainly on par. Only played about half season each between Lindor and Juan Soto. 0-2. And the pitch is a called strike three. Six pitches, six strikes. Two up, two down.
8: Terrific fastball command there from Ian Seymour, because he set that up by starting with a slider down and then goes fastball upper inside corner to finish.
7: And no doubt, well within the zone. Two up, two down. And up comes Carson Benj, one of the two rookies that do have Mets fans excited. They have a lot of their team, I think, for next year in place. Benj batting left-handed, takes the first pitch out of the zone by Seymour. Off the plate inside, one ball, no strikes. Between Benj and A.J. Ewing, they are two everyday outfielders that seemingly will be forming this next stage of the Mets following their disappointing year overall this season. And a strike is called, 1-2, or 1-1, I should say. Caminero into the edge of the grass at third base. There, third base coach Tim Leeper. First base coach is Gilbert Gomez. One ball, one strike. And the pitch swung on and fouled to the left side into the lower deck off third. And now it is 1-2. Now, it would be a mistake to come in and think that you're playing the Mets from April, May, and June. They have been a much better team. And who knows if they'll end up in last place or not. They have spent the majority of the season there. But they still are three games behind Washington for fourth place in the National League East. Seymour pitches, struck him out swinging, and boy, that's how you start a series. Three batters up, three batters head back to the dugout. Seymour strikes out the side. We're done with half an inning, and here comes Robert Stock against the Rays, who are coming up after this on the Rays Radio Network.
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8: 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And it's Robert Stock getting the start for the Mets. Yandy Diaz stepping in.
7: And then Aranda and then Caminero here against the 36-year-old right-hander Stock. And the first pitch is a strike at the bottom part of the zone. Stock works, I mean, barely on the rubber. I don't know if I've seen a pitcher go that far to the third base side of the rubber, certainly as a right-hander. And a pitch is a strike two on the inside down, 0-2. I mean, I would say maybe part of his right heel is at the rubber. It almost looks like he's pitching to the side of the pitching rubber on the third base side of the mound. He throws 0-2. Slider to the backstop. One ball and two strikes. Coming off one of the worst starts, not just of his season, but of his career. 10 hits, 7 runs, 4 innings against Milwaukee. And left down 7-0. One ball, 2 strikes. Here he comes. Diaz swings and misses. Strike 3. Fastball to 96. Blown right by Yandy. And that's how the Rays offense begins today.
8: Defensively, our alignment from Farrah and Farrah make it a Farrah fight. It's Christopher Morel in left, A.J. Ewing in center, and Carson Benjamin right. Bo Bichette at third for the Mets. Francisco Lindor, the shortstop. Marcus Semien at second. Jared Young at first. Francisco Alvarez, the battery mate of Stock.
7: Tell you what, TV's getting a pretty good shot of Stock on top of the mound. Here's Jonathan Aranda belting one foul down the right field line off the screening and down into the corner, 0-1. It doesn't look to me like he is on the rubber. I don't know if that'll be called out or if that has been called out before or not. He is not touching the rubber. Aranda with a one-handed high drive to straightaway center. Traveling back in front of the warning track is Ewing to catch it at number two. Two out, no one on, and that'll leave it for Junior Caminero. I mean, the rule is you are supposed to be on it. There are some guys that really stretch the limits of that. Why am I blanking? There was a Rays pitcher. Who was it for the Rays? I can't place it. That seemingly was toying with that at one point in time. All right, here's Caminero riding a 15-game hitting streak. And he's homered in back-to-back games. And he takes fastball way high, ball one.
8: I can't remember a Ray, but I remember Carter Capps. Maybe who used to almost like leap off the mound, it looked like, and wasn't touching the rubber when he started his wind.
7: One ball and no strikes. He works from the set position and deals. Slider low and away. And 2-0. One time a second-round pick of the St. Louis Cardinals from Southern Cal back in 2009. From Bellevue, Washington State. Now 36 years of age. 37 around Thanksgiving. Caminero takes strike on the inside portion. It's two balls and one strike. Grady Williams coaching third.
1: for the Rays with Corey Dickerson at first. Stock is like a placeholder until Jonah Tong seemingly is the next in line to come up and join the Mets rotation for September. He throws across his body and throws it down low. Three balls, one strike with Liam Hicks on deck. A lot of cutters, some four-seam fastballs. We saw him blow Yandy Diaz away with that. Sinkers and sweepers. And the 9% changeups as well. His 3-1 to Caminero is bouncing into the hole. It's short. It's third baseman Bichette knocking it down. That's all he can do with it. And Junior Caminero has extended his hitting streak.
4: And with that, we remind you, every hit's a win with Suncoast. For each Rays hit, Suncoast donates $79 in honor of their 79 Florida branches, with up to $10,000 going toward two local nonprofits each month. That ball had a lot of topspin on it off the bat of Junior Caminero.
1: Yeah, it's a 14-game hitting streak now. I think I said it wrong before. It's now a 14-game hitting streak for Caminero, longest of his career. And during that time, he's hitting over 360. So it's been a healthy streak for Junior. And he's on. Jared Young next to him. And up comes Liam Hicks. Left-hand batter, the catcher for the Rays. A little bit of an open stance. He's hit the Mets well this year. And he pulls one foul up against the Rays' first base side dugout. No balls, one strike. A couple of homers against the Mets this year. Of course, he shared the division with them during his time with the Miami Marlins. This year hitting over 300 with two homers against New York. No balls and a strike. Shortstop Lindor is playing about as up the middle as you're allowed these days. Throw to first. Caminero sidesteps his way back to the bag. And I'd say he's no threat to go, but he did try to steal yesterday and was caught. In fact, Aranda himself, a guy who never tries to steal, he was caught stealing yesterday, too. No balls and a strike to Hicks. And the pitch taken above the zone. One ball, one strike. And these days, you really want to get ahead of the Mets because their bullpen has been maybe the best part of their team, certainly one of the best parts of their team. They've held on to leads. No score right now. We're in the first, and the 1-1 to Hicks. High fly ball deep down the right field line. To his left goes Carson Bench. Towards the corner, makes the catch. Right near the 322 sign, Hicks just missed a cheapie around the pole. Instead, it's a long fly out. At the end of one, it's the Rays and the Mets scoreless on the Rays Radio Network.
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1: Mark Vientos activated off of the injured list after a fractured right hand. He joins the Mets today in the DH, batting right-handed against the left-handed offerings of Ian Seymour. The first pitch is too high, ball one. Vientos announced his readiness to come back to the big leagues yesterday with a three-homer game for Triple-A Syracuse. And they threw a no-hitter also. What a day for them at the top levels of the minors. 1-0, swing and a miss. And it's one ball, one strike.